0: I have had my Solaire infrared grill for over a year now, and I love this thing. I find myself grilling a lot more often than I used to because, well, it takes so short to just heat up. 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Not with the Solaire. The lid is up, and it goes hot, and it goes fast. 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Andy.
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3: So I care about those people, their families, their children, their grandchildren, because it's really not about us anymore, Mark. You know, our days are numbered here. We're on God's time. All of us, everybody listening, we're all on God's time. 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
4: 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Is it not? Quickly, I got 30 seconds.
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3: 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Hanging out with Sean Hannity.
4: 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We look forward to it. God bless you, man. Take care.
3: God bless you. Great one. Bye.
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12: Certainly didn't get to everything today, but it doesn't matter. It doesn't matter. We did what we wanted to do, and we did it the way we wanted to do it. And you've got, again, in Newark, New Jersey, at the DHS Center, where they keep illegal aliens and prepare them for deportation. Once again, the Democrats and their mob showed up, obstructed justice, tried to undermine our immigration laws and law enforcement, which is really outrageous, of course. And pepper spray was used to try and push the crowd back. And this Senator Kim says, "I got hit with pepper spray." Well, you know what, a-hole? Maybe you shouldn't have been there, and your fat face shouldn't have been there, and the governor's fat face shouldn't have been there, and all of you people shouldn't have been there. You're undermining our Constitution and law and order. 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Folks, if you're turning 65 or you're older, then I know you're like me and getting bombarded with Medicare spam. 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That's why you need to call Chapter. 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
7: on KSFO.
13: We have a grass fire in San Francisco, southbound 280 after Mission Street. Fire crews have the right lane blocked, and you are delayed from Ocean Geneva. Two-car crash, San Jose, south 280 at Winchester, the left lane tied up. A delay from De Anza Boulevard costing you a half hour. And a two-car crash cleared in Fremont, north 880 at Mission Boulevard. You're still delayed from 237.
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0: about the hanging out with Sean Hannity, 10 a.m. Eastern Time tomorrow drops the podcast. And you'll be able to see it on Spotify, Apple, or YouTube. It goes on for quite a while. We joke around. We talk about the past. We talk about current issues and so forth. He and I have tremendous chemistry. We really are like brothers. That's not just a statement. We've been through a lot. We've done a lot together over, I think, 30 years. Maybe 35 years. Long time. Long time, and time goes fast, and the older you get, the faster it goes, right? I just wish Rush could have been sitting there with us, too, but there you go. In a world drowning in compromise and confusion, one ministry is still preaching the uncompromised word of God without apology. Hagee Ministries. And Pastor John Hagee and his son Matt, they are fabulous. The whole family is fabulous. I've told you I know them personally, my wife, our family. We're all very, very close. Christians and Jews standing shoulder to shoulder in support of God's word, in support of his mission, our joint principles, the Judeo-Christian belief system. You're really going to love Hagee Ministries. You really are. Every day they blast the full gospel across the planet. Powerful radio and television broadcasts that reach millions. Explosive social media that reach the next generation where they live. Rock-solid Christian education programs. And you might say, Mark, you're Jewish, you're promoting this? You bet I am. Because we need a strong, healthy Christian community in this country. And I know that as a Jew. Very important. They have a website loaded with biblical truth, a daily e-devotional that feeds the soul of believers everywhere. It's the real thing, straight from the Bible, straight from the heart of Pastors John and Matt Hagee. And they are truly unique in a great way. And they have great parishioners, a beautiful church. It's filled to the rooftops every Sunday. I had the honor of being there. My family did it, and I. Just terrific. But none of it happens by accident. It takes resources. It takes you. You know, the other side is heavily funded. Heavily funded. Us, not so much. We must keep this work going strong for future generations. 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It is tax deductible. Hagee Ministries, doing the Lord's work. Let's make sure they can keep doing it. And I can vouch for these people. They are fantastic. Have you noticed all these Marxist socialists are very, very wealthy? Here we have CenterSquare.com. Investigation. Sanders' anti-oligarchy tour spent $608,000 on elite travel. This guy goes first class. Private jets, chauffeured cars. All communist leaders do. While Democratic Socialist rails against billionaire, spends big on private jets, chauffeured cars, and upscale hotels, the Center Square finds. I bet you didn't see this on TV, did you? Over at MS Later. Or the Constipated News Network, or any of the networks. Senator Bernie Sanders, a self-described Democratic Socialist, has spent nearly $608,000 on private jets, chauffeured cars, and upscale hotels since last year through his campaign fund an investigation by the Center Square found. Sanders is barnstorming the country on his Fighting Oligarchy tour, a series of rallies aimed at opposing President Trump and supporting economic populism, a.k.a. socialism. To defray its costs, he's raising and spending money through his principal campaign committee, Friends of Bernie Sanders. Does he have any? Even as Sanders rails against billionaires, political clout, and economic inequality, his committee has relied on elite trappings more commonly associated with the wealthy. The Center Square examined Friends of Bernie Sanders' filings with the FEC from the start of the tour in January 2025 through March, a 15-month stretch, when Sanders was the featured speaker at 32 rallies at cities, university campi, and small towns around the country. More than half a dozen other members of Congress, including AOC, have also spoken at the rallies. To travel, the committee paid $562,000 for 11 private jet trips, almost $17,000 for a chauffeured car or limousine service 11 times. For lodging, it paid almost $30,000 to stay at four-star hotels 15 times. You believe this? Paul Dane, chairman of the Vermont Republican Party, said Sanders is out of touch with ordinary state citizens. Yeah. He's a hypocrite. He's a fraud. He's a buffoon. These people are really bastards, and they're going to destroy our country if we let them. Cholera. We salute our armed forces, police officers, firefighters, emergency personnel, ICE, our trucker brothers and sisters, the men and women in Israel, the men and women in Ukraine, the men and women in Persia. And you, the American people, the great American people, God bless you. Thanks for listening. 10 a.m. tomorrow, Eastern.
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5: A Better Life with Dr. Sanjay Gupta.
6: We all know how important it is to stay active as we age, especially as we get older. But I've come to realize that for as good as people are about getting their cardio in, a lot of older folks really don't seem to be doing the recommended amount of strength training or even understand why it's so important. It helps you stay functional and therefore independent for as long as possible. Certified strength and conditioning specialist Dana Santis says a great place to start is not with dumbbells or barbells, but with your body weight, which allows you to build strength while also learning how your body moves and where your limitations exist. It also reduces the risk of overwhelming your connective tissue, which adapts more slowly than muscles as we get older. Once you're comfortable, you can dial up that intensity, but do it slowly, do it carefully. I'm Dr. Sanjay Gupta, helping you live a better life.
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10: More military strikes possible. I'm Tom Graham, Fox News. The White House cabinet huddling today to discuss a peace deal with Iran amid a fragile ceasefire. President Trump insisting Tehran doesn't have much bargaining power after previous U.S. military strikes.
11: They're negotiating on fumes.
12: Lead U.S. negotiator Steve Witkoff is stateside for the first cabinet meeting since the U.S. launched defensive strikes against Iran this weekend.
11: They are starting to give us the things that they have to give us, and if they do, that's great, and if they won't, then the man on my left is going to finish him off.
12: War Secretary Pete Hegseth posts, the man on his left agrees.
11: Pete Hegseth, Central Casting, he loves war. I don't like it.
12: According to the president, the U.S. is not talking about paying Iran to open the Strait of Hormuz or trading enriched uranium, a.k.a. nuclear dust, or reduced sanctions.
10: Fox's Peter Doocy and U.S. officials telling Fox News four more Iranian drones that posed a threat in the Strait of Hormuz have been shot down. Tragedy in Washington State after a chemical tank implosion. Two are dead, nine others missing.
3: Longview Fire Department Battalion Chief Matt Amos said Wednesday began recovery efforts in the deadly accident at Nippon Dynawave Packaging. He said those who are missing, once they're found,
13: they'll undergo decontamination before being transported to the Cowlitz County Coroner's Office for identification.
3: That is where families will be notified. County Fire Chief Scott Goldstein said even though it's believed hundreds of thousands of gallons of chemicals left the imploded tank,
14: there is no air or community-based risk. And I said earlier, there is no risk to the Longview City water supply.
3: The specific cause is still not known. Gernal Scott, Fox News.
10: On Wall Street, the Dow climbing 183 points, the NASDAQ adding nearly 19, S&P 500 up a point, all three setting all-time highs. 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
18: Watch out for a crash in Campbell, northbound 17 before Hamilton. Two left lanes blocked. A delay from Camden Avenue. Three cars mixed it up in San Lorenzo, north 880 before Hesperian. Four left lanes blocked. You're only getting by in the right, and you're backed up from Alvarado Boulevard. Palo Alto, a two-car crash, north 280 after Alpine. A delay from Page Mill.
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22: All right, welcome back, listeners. This is Craig Ashton. The show is All Things Legal, personal injury attorneys, distilling topical events into the legal essence. Edward Allen Shady.
23: Aloha.
22: A Shady attorney giving you some legal direction, as we like to say, the one and only time in the history of the legal universe that makes sense. All right, so let me break down the stories for you so you can determine whether or not you want to spend the next hour of your existence engaged in this experience. Live, golf, and let die. So the Saudi Arabia Public Investment Fund essentially provided all of those participating with the anticipatory breach of their involvement, or if not breached, then at least the termination of their involvement if they reached the end of the term for the initial investment. They are no longer interested in losing billions of dollars because they've listened to the show and they do not want to have Riyadh become Virginia City. It's happening when you spend this kind of money on silly things like, I think Virginia City had the first elevator in the country. It had like three newspapers, two opera houses, and the Comstock load. And once the Comstock load was gone, much like Saudi oil, it is a ghost town. So bottom line, when you're blowing money on indoor skiing and ultimately you have more cattle than probably Montana, you're getting all of your feed from San Diego. ultimately, you find yourself in a situation where that is not sustainable. Just ask Mike Tyson.
23: Ooh, MC Hammer.
22: MC Hammer, right? So the bottom line is Saudis are out. Liv is trying to find $250 million bucks to carry on the day, But the issue is now, what happens to all the golfers that are still in the LIV Tour, which goes through August of this year? Because, you know, Dustin Johnson, we haven't heard from him. I mean, nobody's breaking out the violins. I think he married Paulina Getsky. So, quite a beautiful wife. Seems like a fun-loving individual. And Sergio Garcia, haven't heard from him for a while. But Dustin Johnson, like 41.
23: Yeah.
22: And basically, he's stuck deep into this LIV thing. And, he hasn't really, we haven't heard from him. And so we talked about on the show last time, Brooks Koepka took the one-time pass getting back into the PGA. Cost him a bunch of money. Some estimates up to $90 million in future benefits and also charitable donations, etc. And Bryson DeChambeau says, hey, I'll just do the YouTube channel in 50 different languages.
23: Good luck.
22: And then guys like Patrick Reed and then John Rahm are trying to play back into the PGA, which looks like that's likely. So we'll walk you through the LIV Golf reportedly laying groundwork for U.S. bankruptcy, which is odd because it's basically has its headquarters in London. I would imagine some of the contracts are written with Sharia law. And it has a satellite office in Palm Beach. Hmm. So we'll walk you through that. Oh, Waymo.
23: Maybe they can go to a rabbinical court.
22: Yeah, right. So Waymo, which is Alphabet, which is better known as Google, ultimately is now adding more driverless rides to the Bay Area for the upcoming FIFA World Cup. Essentially, they're basically putting 60 additional square miles online in San Francisco Bay, primarily in the South Bay, 330 square miles total across the country, and 330 square miles in total in the Bay Area, and 1,400 square miles across 11 cities nationwide. So we'll walk you through that because that was a very difficult nut to crack. The DMV has basically altered some of the rules in regards to geofencing when there's an emergency, mm-hmm. and then responding to first responders within 30 seconds. And then there's penalties like if you have three speeding tickets, you get points on your driver's license, which could lead to a suspension. Same thing if you violate this as a driverless vehicle company like Zoox, which is Amazon. You got Tesla, which is trying to move into it, which I just don't think that they have the engineering for it. I just don't. But, they could prove me wrong. Elon Musk sometimes pulls a rabbit out of a hat. And ultimately, the leader by far is Waymo. So we'll walk you through that. More Waymos and actually going back and forth to San Francisco. They're everywhere in San Francisco.
23: Yes.
22: But now I see them driving around Sacramento. They were basically driving up through Folsom. I saw them actually driving in Citrus Heights.
23: Really?
22: I saw them on the freeway, Highway 50. So they're basically mapping the area right now. So it could be coming up to all the way up to Folsom in a triangle down through Napa down to basically San Jose.
23: I haven't seen one yet. I got to get out more.
22: Yeah, right. All right. And then if we only had the grappler, perhaps we might have been spared the Kardashians. Because if anybody who's old enough to remember on June 17th, 1994, O.J. Simpson accused of killing his ex-wife and his ex-wife's boyfriend. Ultimately not covered by insurance when he lost $30 million in the wrongful death. Ultimately, State Farm doesn't step up like a good neighbor and pay for that because it's intentional. But he was acquitted. But before that, he went on a slow speed chase in a white Bronco with his buddy Al Collins in the car, basically getting play-by-play on his cell phone while 15 or 20 helicopters are circling overhead. So it's kind of like in L.A. because he grew up in the Bay Area, went to Sarah High School and, went to Cal. But going to Pepperdine, he's... Every night in the evening news when I was in law school in the late 80s or, 89, I graduated in law school in 1992, so late 80s or early 90s. Every night there's like a helicopter following a high-speed chase, and it's essentially entertainment down there. So they've come up with this new apparatus, which is being essentially deployed across 150 law enforcement departments across the country. It's called the Grappler. So it's essentially just, like Batman had that net thing, ping, and you shoot the net on a vehicle, and it basically wraps around the axle or the tires, and the car stops. So basically, the reason Robert Kardashian and the Kardashians got famous is because of OJ. Robert Kardashian is Kim Kardashian's father. Ooh. He had his law license was inactive for 20 years until he saw the ability to basically get out in the limelight, and he reactivated his license just to be OJ's attorney. Which, if I'm facing murder charges, I'm not getting my friend who hasn't practiced law for 20 years to be anywhere near the process. I say, bro, keep it inactive. Get me some coffee.
23: Well, that's why he got Shapiro out.
22: Yeah. If your law license is not legit, you must quit.
23: I was there for all of that. I mean, the guy high speed chased or slow speed chased by my old offices, and I was there down in the criminal courts building the day he was arraigned.
22: Yeah, that's right. Funny. And you came out of the elevator, right? They all were taking your picture, and they...
23: And the wrong guy.
22: They thought you were Mike Pence and Laird Hamilton.
23: Yes. I did do some signatures for that.
22: All right. And then we've got the OpenAI lawsuit. So Elon Musk said, hey, bottom line, I gave $38 million about, I don't know, almost 8 years ago. And there was an agreement, and it was a trust that ultimately OpenAI would remain a nonprofit. And they said, no, we never, that was not the agreement. You kicked money in. We used it appropriately, but you didn't buy the outcome as to whether or not we're profit or nonprofit. We changed. Musk sued, basically wanted damages, like $130 million, wanted to have OpenAI go back to a nonprofit, and wanted to oust, I think, Sam Altman and others from the company. Jury came back. Musk's lawyer said to the jury in closing, if you don't believe Sam Altman, they cannot win. In less than 2 hours, the juries came back and said, well, I guess we believe Sam Altman because judgment for OpenAI against Elon Musk. It was on a statute of limitations issue.
23: Yes, technical judgment.
22: But the thing is that in the real world, if you don't have money like this guy, this doesn't get past the summary judgment because the it's a matter of law whether or not you filed it within the right time frame, period. If it's a written contract, you got 4 years. If it was an oral contract, you got 2 years. If it's a tort, you got 2 years. And it was basically 8 years, 7 years.
23: Now, that was from time of investment. He's talking about time of breach.
22: Yeah, it was years. And so the jury came back 2 hours and said, look, we're not even getting to the merits. He doesn't file this in the right period of time. The reason we know this is pretty reliable, even though Musk said he's going to basically appeal it, is OpenAI on Bloomberg, which I watch in the morning, because basically they follow the money. They don't get into this all this craziness with the politics. Bottom line is OpenAI is now on a straight path for an IPO. So that's going to happen, maybe $1 trillion or more IPO. All right, and then California just put AI in charge of 9 traffic lights in Monterey County. Essentially, it's going to evaluate traffic and then extend the green light length to improve traffic flow. Hey, if that works, it's great. If it doesn't, then that's a lot of liability because, you know, there's a lot of safety, health and safety issues directly with traffic lights, and they got to work properly. And then AI Judge Judy from Anthropic will weigh in on Lexus driver crashes at 130 mile an hour and then jokes to the police about needing a faster car. Florida woman drinks Fireball and drives her Hyundai onto a golf course. And a man basically trespasses, goes with a headlamp and flip-flops on nothing else and basically tampers with the neighbor's lighting system.
23: Love that
22: Stay
23: guy.
22: Stay with us.
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1: What happens when the direct nephew of George Washington matches legal wits with the most prominent shady attorney on the planet? I'll tell you. 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In the immortal words of the Princess Bride's Vicini, Thocrates, Plato, morons. 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You've been served.
22: All right. We are back. When I say we are back, Craig Fontaine, Ashton, Edward, Allen, Shady, EAS. If it's in the game, it's in the game.
23: In the studio.
22: He's in the studio. He's in the studio. Shady trying to give us some legal direction. We've been doing this show, closer to a decade than half a decade.
23: There you go.
22: So, we're doing it for a while. We definitely enjoy doing it. It's kind of a outlet valve for us with the pressure that basically is a personal injury practice that shepherds people, many with catastrophic loss, death, paraplegia, quadriplegia, significant traumatic brain injury cases whereby the family needs to be freed up to deal with the injuries finding best practice, kind of coping mechanisms to get back to happiness and hope while we take all the pressure off them from a legal perspective to make sure all deadlines are met, all proper prosecution of cases is done best practice and as aggressively as possible to get to outcomes, which essentially is the imperfect remedy of money. The perfect remedy of money would be a magic wand, a way back machine that you could basically step into. If you win, you go back and it never happened. You go on with your life. In the cases of catastrophic loss, where happiness many times is not always going to be a entity that you will reunite with, the way back machine would be best. We unfortunately are limited to the imperfect remedy of money, and we are not monetized unless we win. And you know, over the years, we win a lot. So bottom line is, if you have an injury claim and you're interested in at least getting some context, go to AshtonandPrice.com. Get to see our curriculum vitaes, where we went to school, all the multimillion-dollar verdicts, judgments, etc., resolutions, settlements, and then you can make a choice as to whether or not you want to call us. You'll be super surprised to get right to an attorney. And that's just the way we've always done it. It's artisanal. As Polybia said, the 50% of the outcome is the beginning. And if you start speaking with a lawyer, giving you the right decision points in terms of best practice outcomes from a health, happiness, and legal perspective, then getting us involved early is definitely the best move. All right. So LIV Golf reportedly laying groundwork for U.S. bankruptcy if new investors aren't secured. So basically, Bloomberg, if funding not secured by end of the LIV Tour year, which is August 30th, 2026, which is the last tournament. So it's the Aramco LIV Golf Michigan Team Championship, August 27th through 30th, St. John's Resort, Plymouth, Michigan. So essentially that could be the swan song. That could be the live and let die moment. So basically the whole system, there's certain things that, you know, you really can't spice up. You know, if you basically take something that is traditional as golf and try to rock and roll it, sometimes it doesn't work. And, you know, it's basically kind of like wearing a beanie with a propeller on it in a black tie. It just doesn't work. Now, the beanie with a propeller on it can work, you know, there's times where that works, but it just doesn't go like peanut butter and chocolate. You know, sometimes two great things that don't look like should go together work, but, rock and roll shorts and basically golf, I just never thought that was going to work.
23: No, it'd be like playing, you know, billiards with rock and roll music going on.
22: Yeah. There's some things that, you know, that you want to have a sense of history, some tradition. Golf is a slow paced sport, a gentleman's sport. There are rules. I mean, if you see it, which I love about it, you know, a player, you'll see players many times. And nobody sees it, but their ball moves, and then they call it on themselves. And they say that, you know, my ball moved, it's a stroke penalty. Nobody saw that, but I want to make sure that that gets noted. And it's an honor system. And, you know, there are consequences when things like that. You could lose a tournament. You can lose hundreds of thousands of dollars in these things. And ultimately, you know, it's very important to follow the rules and decorum, et cetera. You know, there are certain rules about wearing collared shirts and all these other things. And, you know, there's basically just – some of it's silly, but some of it just basically says we have a history. And so LIV Golf was kind of pushing up against that. And, you know, some things work. This one didn't. I was watching the WWE, I think it is. Vince McMahon, I think his name is. Or Ed McMahon. His name's Vince McMahon, I think.
23: Yeah, so, no, Ed McMahon was Johnny Carson.
22: Right, so I know his name's McMahon. So, and he was a pretty charming guy. But, you know, basically he recognized that, and he always recognized that it was not real. And he never tried to pretend like it was real. But when he was doing it, he basically bought into, you know, the fantasy of it, the marvelousness of it, you know, basically just, you know, the showmanship of it. And that became super successful. And it wasn't always going to be, but he basically got Hulk Hogan and Hulk Hogan. Then you had the Iron Sheik, you know, and all that stuff going on. And he was really good about marketing it. And a lot of people said it wouldn't work. And he took it off to a whole new level. So much so that now his wife is running the Department of Education. But the point is that, you know, some things you can take and it'll work. And that one did. LIV Golf so far is not. So if LIV Golf shuts down at the end of 2026, it's unclear where the league's biggest names will land in golf. PGA Tour has not said how it would welcome back.

0: lower level golf tours and the European tour. John Rahm's doing the same thing. He just renegotiated his affiliation with the European Golf Tour. So ultimately, you got people like Dustin Johnson. He's only 41.
1: Yeah, he's a young man.
0: And then Sergio Garcia is only 46.
1: He's an older man.
0: But a guy like John Rahm got $300 million. And, you know, I'm sure Bryson DeChambeau was paid and Sergio and probably Phil Mickelson as well.
1: Yeah, Koepka did the right thing. He came over, he bent the knee and said, I'm sorry, paid the money and got back in and apologized for what he did. And these guys are trying to skirt that, not take any blame or admission for, you know, bailing on all of their other fellow players. Because it is, it's a community that they're in, and that community is tight. And it's based on, like you said, gentlemen's agreement that we're going to do this, we're going to do this right. And then when they all bail on it, they kind of like stabbed their, everybody that stayed the PGA, they stabbed him in the back. And now they're going to say, hey, you know, sorry I was Brutus, but I want to be back now.
0: Or like Tiger Woods' wife, they got hit by a 7-iron.
1: Yeah. I thought it was a 9-iron.
0: Yeah, Tiger Woods got hit by a 7-iron. But, all right, that's another story. So the interesting thing is that LIV Golf is potentially going to file for bankruptcy protection because they probably have a lot of creditors out there that are money's owed to, perhaps to, you know, caterers, perhaps to events that were secured in advance.
1: It's a standing issue. It's going to be interesting.
0: Yeah, right. So, I mean, you know, the standing issue. So, basically, if they file for bankruptcy in the United States, the league's international events are largely incorporated and run through the United Kingdom, and it was initially funded by the Saudi Arabia, and only four of the league's 13 tournaments are being held in the United States this season, and ultimately, the main headquarters is in London. So, yeah, there's going to be a choice of law and venue issue because, you know, British common law, basically, or British bankruptcy law can take care of this.
1: Yeah, if they have one. I mean, it's probably because it's more liberal here to do it in the United States than it would be to do it overseas. Because you're looking for a venue. You're venue shopping for what's going to work out best for you. And the U.S. bankruptcy courts, obviously, for LIV would be the best venue that if they had to do it to go through.
0: Yeah.
1: And that's why they're doing it in our country.
0: File it in, if they can file it in West Palm Beach, I mean, that would be where they want to be venued.
1: They should file it in Riyadh.
0: Yeah, right.
1: Yeah, just right. Have the arm cut off.
0: Yeah, isn't that crazy? I mean, in the middle of the desert, I mean, they're building all these golf courses and, you know, they're sponsoring a golf tour. I mean, it doesn't rain there. I mean, if it does, it's torrents and it's gone. And so it just shows you the Virginia City analogy. I mean, all the money that they're spending is just not sustainable. Unless, of course, desalinization plants become, you know, economical and ultimately provide water in areas, you know, then you solve the problem.
1: Well, you quit selling oil and you start selling salt.
0: Yeah, right. Yeah, because, you know, it's hot there. I was reading about the East India Company, and lots of individuals, accountants went over there and became super rich. You know, they're basically having like a Maharaja, you know, they have people carrying them with, you know, servants and elephants and all kinds of stuff. And one of the wives says, you know, I hate it here. I haven't gone outside for like 9 months because it's so hot. And it was before they had air conditioning, right?
1: Ooh.
0: So, I mean, you know, you go to a place that's super sticky, hot, you know, unbearable weather. All you do is stay inside. And so, you know, I would imagine that most of Saudi Arabia is like that. I mean, you just can't go outside. My cousin grew up in Scottsdale, and he was the palest person I ever knew because he never went outside during the summer because it was too hot. So basically, the issue here is that Saudi Arabia is spending all this money, and LIV is going bankrupt. They said it's looking like they might have to file for bankruptcy protection. And Saudi Arabian public fund basically said, look, we've thrown enough bad money. Lucid's one of them.
1: Well, no, I think you hit it correctly when you said they're going bankrupt. When you start looking for a bankruptcy attorney and a bankruptcy court, you're going bankrupt.
0: Yep. All right, well, let's talk about a good news situation. Waymo's going in a different direction, way more better. So basically, Waymo plans to expand its driverless ride-hailing service deeper into the South Bay, adding Cupertino, Campbell, and San Jose neighborhoods of Willow Glen and Vista Park in the coming weeks. Basically, expansion would bring Waymo vehicles to most of the Bay Area, and it would add about 60 square miles to the Bay Area, bringing the total to more than 330 square miles. So just this last weekend, daughter Tatiana and granddaughter Poppy and my wife, and they went to the Presidio, and they walked around. The Presidio is super kid-friendly. They just did like almost $1 billion renovation there. Mm. It's really cool. They have like a Disney museum, I think, out there as well. And then they basically animated the beach. So the beach is like really pristine. It's kind of a marsh area because that's much of the beach is

0: like that. And then, you know, they went on a Waymo, and then they called a Waymo, and the Waymo picked them up there, took them to Union Square. And, you know, you got a 5-year old and, you know, and two adults and driving around, and ultimately super safe and a really good experience. So now Waymo is expanding, and we have basically cracked it in Northern California, driverless vehicles. I mean, it's insane.
1: Well, they're everywhere. I remember when I got off the cruise ship there in San Francisco, I looked over, there's like four of them back to back, all at the light, one right after the other. I was so surprised how many there were.
0: Yeah. The thing is that we never know behind the scenes how close they are to like a really bad event, because it takes a lot of computing power and you have to have connectivity to these vehicles at all times, right? It'd be like an airplanes basically losing their radar and ultimately their communication to air traffic control just goes blank.
1: You
0: know, if that happens, then you know it's real chaos. And you saw what happened when the power went out in San Francisco, I think in October of last year. So the idea is that they're so far they've been able to avoid it. They did have a problem, I think, in Atlanta where their cars, there was a massive rainstorm. They kept driving into a low area in a thoroughfare and were basically getting flooded.
1: So well, at least they had a song the night the lights went out in Georgia.
0: So it's not foolproof, but it looks like it's moving in the right direction. And we ought to be really proud of ourselves, because even if you're not in the intellectual property, if you're not in the tech industry, if you pay taxes in California, either through income tax, through sales tax, your gas tax, all the things, we've built the infrastructure. We have great schools. We basically have come up with a legal system that has allowed for this expansion without making it dangerous to the public, balancing public safety and innovation, doing very, very, very well at that. And there's no other place in the world that's doing this, and we're doing it, and people are really interested in it. And if you haven't done it, get a Waymo app, go down San Francisco. You owe it to yourself. It's pretty cool. San Francisco is a really come back in a big way, and that's what's going on with Waymo. When we come back, we've got the Grappler. Could that have ended the slow speed O.J. Simpson case, and the Kardashians would never have basically been in our existence? And then Elon Musk loses his lawsuit, EIEIIPO, for OpenAI. Stay with us.
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0: that, Craig Fontaine, Ashton, Edward Allen Shady. Great attorney, give him some legal direction. We are personal injury attorneys by trade, curious by nature. Just this year, several multi-million dollar resolutions. We have many, many cases where we are unbelievably gratified by the trust that's bestowed upon us to shepherd families and individuals through really difficult, you know, time. And basically, it's an honor to do that. And we are super grateful. If you want to see some of the results, we've got nationalprice.com. Great place to look. And then ultimately, if you like the show, anywhere you get your podcast, you've got a little purple podcast thing on your phone. You just click on that and just type in the All Things Legal Show and hit follow, and it'll pop up because we do it every Thursday. Bill Maher does his shows every Friday night. We do ours every Thursday. And then it gets rebroadcast. But it's all basically, they're freshies. If you're listening to it on the radio, it's a freshie within 48 hours. And it's basically things that you would recognize during the week that, you know, it's fun, right?
1: I mean, yeah, you're trying to keep it current.
0: Yeah, I mean, I really do enjoy talking about these things because there's lots of legal issues regarding Waymos and Live Golf going bankrupt, the bankruptcy, the choice of venue, et cetera, that you just don't think about. So anyway, let's go ahead and get into this grappler situation.
1: You did talk about wrestling earlier, and we're not talking about wrestling and the grappler.
0: Yeah, the grappler. So essentially, it's kind of like if you're old school, you know, 1970s Batman on TV.
1: Mm.
0: You know, when the bam, you know, it's more of kind of a little bit of fun, kind of really kind of jazzy Batman. You know, I think he had like an automated netting system where you would basically fly out and catch the, you know, somebody's running.
1: Adam West. Adam Batman. West.
0: So basically, if we had the grappler, when O.J. Simpson was in that slow speed chase, essentially. What was he on the 405?
1: Yeah, it was the 5 freeway.
0: Oh, the 5 freeway.
1: And went by my old office.
0: Yeah. Yeah, and I remember watching it on TV. I was just going, whoa, this is really weird.
1: I got OJ in the car.
0: Yeah, just you know, started practicing law. I'd only been an attorney for, you know, about a year and a half at that point. And ultimately, OJ is in the car with his buddy Al Collins, who was also a football player, and on his cell phone saying, you know, OJ, he's, you know, basically he's got a gun, he's got his passport, whatever that is. And, you know, and those are things, okay, guy, basically wife is found dead.
1: Headless.
0: And boyfriend found dead. He's basically in a Bronco with his buddy with a passport and a bunch of money. And somehow they can't basically convict this guy.
1: Yeah.
0: Oh, yeah, no, and he was just basically driving to Tijuana, you know, it's just a coincidence that he had a money in his passport.
1: Well, no, the big screw-up on that was Gil Garcetti, who was the district attorney at the time. It should have been venued that entire trial down in Santa Monica.
0: Yeah, 100%. It would happen in Brentwood.
1: But they brought it down to the central courthouse. It would be closer to the mean DA's office for press pool and everything like that. And so he changed the jury pool. And back then, I actually had friends in the LAPD, and some of them left because of how racial they were, how bad they were. And the community spoke up and said, you know, even though we probably know this guy's guilty as heck, we're putting a thumb in your eye, and that's why he got off.
0: Yeah, Rodney King happened before that, because Rodney King happened when I was in law school.
1: Oh, yeah.
0: And then the riots happened when I was in law school.
1: Yeah, they treated Rodney King like he was a pinata.
0: Yeah, I mean, it was on, you know, and they basically blamed it on him until there was a Magruder videotape of them beating him to a pulp. Completely violating his civil rights, two trials and a riot. And so, you know, I understand that if you wanted to send a message to our legal system to say, hey, we're tired of it being basically, this is what it feels like when you don't get justice based upon skin color. And, you know, that's probably the message the jury sent. And, you know, OJ got acquitted, which, you know, to me, it's that evidence. So
1: it was
0: overwhelming.
1: Compelling.
0: It was so overwhelming. So the bottom line is that that happened. But we got Robert Kardashian, who was OJ's friend, who ultimately had an inactive law license for 20 years. And then all of a sudden he goes, hey, just like any Kardashian, how do I monetize this experience? Hey, I'm going to activate my law license. I'll basically won't do anything, but I'll get on the cameras. You know, we'll have Johnny Cochran being the lead. You know, I think F. Lee Bailey might have been involved. And, you know, they're basically some famous lawyers. F. Lee Bailey was somebody that Arnold Laub used to interact with. So I worked for the offices of Arnold Laub and Melvin Belli. F. Lee Bailey, they were all kind of in the same, you know, basically sentence. And the Melvin Belli's and the Arnold Laub's are the ones that I learned from.
1: Well, Bailey had that famous question when he posed, are you sure about this as you are about everything else you testified to? And the guy said, yeah. He totally impeached him, which threw out the rest of the testimony.
0: Yeah, right. So, so Robert Kardashian gets involved, and, you know, Kim Kardashian basically becomes somebody that's known, and next thing you know, You know, they're basically making our system of understanding what beauty is probably a little bit warped based upon putting all of this information out on the internet to show that, you know, how beautiful they are when they're spending hundreds of thousands of dollars on plastic surgery, et cetera, creating a unattainable, basically beauty threshold for young people. And essentially that's being amplified by social media, et cetera. So anyway, if we would have had what's called the Grappler, which is a new tool used by Riverside County Sheriff's Department, ends chases before they really begin. So chase on, chase off the Grappler. Chase on, chase off the Grappler. The AC is expanding its use of the Grappler system, a mounted device geared at eliminating pursuits and damage and injuries that ensue. Because one of the things that we get a lot is that we'll have somebody injured as a result of a high-speed chase with the police chasing a felon with lights on. Then the felon hits our client, and they go, well, I want to sue the police.
1: Can't.
0: And you say, you can't. They have lights activated, and they're in a high-speed chase. Anything that happens as a result of that is not the responsibility of law enforcement. Otherwise, every time there was a chase, law enforcement would say, I can't do it, and every criminal that would basically flee would basically get away. So ultimately, then you've got a case against the felon, but fleeing felons don't have money.
1: Typically
0: fleeing
1: not.
0: Fleeing felons don't have insurance. And so if you get seriously injured by somebody who's going 100 miles an hour fleeing a felony, there's almost no way to basically get the civil system involved to compensate you for your loss, your medical loss, income, and pain and suffering. So the Grappler I like because if it works and you can stop the high-speed chase before it begins, then the health and safety issues associated with the peripheral damage that occurs many times in these high-speed chases to innocent citizens as a result of the felonious behavior of somebody who's fleeing the law ultimately gets lessened dramatically. Because we got to remember, this is police power, right? Which is basically health, safety, and welfare. The 10th Amendment allows the states to essentially apply police power as they see fit. And in this particular case, the net is designed to entangle itself on any of the rotating objects in the rear of the car. It could be a tire. It could be the axle, according to Riverside County Sheriff Lieutenant Jason St. Esteban.
1: There you go.
0: So basically, it's retractable and reusable, much like the X rockets.
1: Mm-hmm.
0: So essentially, the thing that got me, though, is that they have to get within like 5 feet of the back bumper.
1: So that's what I have a problem with. Number one, they're using, it looks like a tow cord, 10-10 towing cord that's just put into a netting, and then they extend it out in front of the car, almost like a frying pan, but it's an open net. And then when the tire hits it, it rolls up and wraps around it. Number one, you don't have axles that are exposed and actually rotating behind a car. The officer should know that. It's just the tires. But the problem I have is you have to get within 5 feet of the car, bumper to bumper, and at a high-speed chase, if I'm an officer, I don't want to be that fast because I'm going to be off to the angle just slightly so I can get it under the tire. And if the guy hits the brakes, hits my car, I'm going to lose control now as an officer. And at $5,000 a unit, why don't they just drive up closer and put a high-speed round, you know, out of a rifle right into the engine block and put the end to it?
0: Well, they're going to have to grapple with that for a while.
1: It only cost $1 for that round.
0: But hopefully they can get their arms around it.
1: Yeah, they'll grapple with it.
0: So, because that would be, if it does work, and essentially it is a way to stop high-speed chases before they occur, that way keeping the rest of us safe from the idiots that flee law enforcement. Bottom line, if you're not guilty, just pull over. Bottom line. I mean, and if you don't, then there are consequences. And unfortunately, we've had, you know, many, many people call us who've been seriously injured as a result of these. And there's just no redress against the fleeing felon unless it's Elon Musk, right? I mean, you know, very rarely do you have a guy that's got tons of money that basically can compensate you if insurance doesn't cover it. Because insurance definitely does not cover essentially, well, it might actually, if you're basically fleeing the police and going 75.
1: You know? Maybe.
0: Yeah, or if it's just negligent that you hit somebody else. So you might have insurance that might cover, but usually there's no insurance on
1: it. Or you gave your keys to a felon and didn't realize they were felons, so you were negligent in that regard. Now your insurance picks it up for negligent entrustment. But outside of that, not likely.
0: All right. So let's go ahead and talk about the Elon Musk sued OpenAI and Sam Altman to say, hey, look, fraud in the inducement. Or basically, you violated the charitable trust that I basically gave money to. I gave $38 million back in, I think, 2015, a while ago. And it was basically to protect humanity from the potential apocalypse of OpenAI and machines taking over and killing us all. And I wanted to make sure that this was altruistic. And ultimately, it was meant to be a charitable organization, and you changed it from nonprofit to for-profit, and I gave you $38 million. That's basically a fraud. And I want $130 billion in damages, which is essentially the value of what the OpenAI is now and my percentage in it, as per the $38 million investment. And I also want Sam Altman fired, and I want it to go back as an equitable remedy to a nonprofit. So one of the things that really didn't go well for either one of these guys, because Elon Musk doesn't come across well, and then Sam Altman doesn't come across well for sure, right? I mean, basically, yeah. The attorney said to him, do you always tell the truth? And he says, I believe so. And he goes, you believe so? So you're not sure if you always tell the truth? Oh, wait. I want to amend my answer. It's yes.
1: Because I just lied.
0: Yeah, right. So the point is that, you know, it's not going to have any effect near term. But, you know, when they're on the fence, because what happened with Sam Altman is that it turns out when he was running OpenAI, he got fired. And he got fired because he had billions of dollars investments, allegedly, in companies that were doing business with OpenAI. So he was basically, that would lead to a conflict to say, the reason he chose that contract is not because it was best for OpenAI, it was best for Sam Altman because he secretly had invested in that company. So he got fired, got reinstated, and so part of the issue was that maybe he's not trustworthy all the time, especially when it comes to business issues and conflict of interest in his investments. So the jury didn't really have to get to the elements of whether or not there was fraud in the inducement, whether or not there actually was an agreement that, you know, it was going to always stay a charitable nonprofit, because the time frame, which is a statute of limitations, essentially it's just an artificial calendaring issue, which says, look, evidence disappears. People need to be able to buy some sort of certainty regarding past behavior not coming back to haunt them after a certain period of time. The more heinous the crime, like first-degree murder, no statute of limitations. Basically, a minor issue, maybe 6 months statute of limitations. So in this case, if it's a written contract, 4 years, oral contract, 2 years, and the issue becomes when it was breached, and then the jury, basically, the attorney for Musk said to the jury, if you don't believe Sam Altman, then they cannot win. So the jury basically spoke. In less than 2 hours, they came back and said, I guess we believe Sam Altman because you didn't meet the statute of limitations. Case dismissed. The judge agreed. Boom, dismissed.
1: I didn't catch it as they didn't believe Sam Altman. His veracity didn't come into play. What came into play was whether or not the action was brought on a timely basis. But, you know, the shortest statute of limitations, I don't think it exists anymore, was 30 days. And that had to do with, what, sexual assault by a congressman against a staff member? That's the shortest statute of limitations I remember ever being around. But in this instance, you know, 8 years later, and you're trying to argue when did the breach occur, and he starts arguing, yeah, it was within so many years. Kind of shoot yourself in the foot when you start alleging that, hey, he did all of this 4 or 5 years ago, started changing the path for this company. Well, now the statute's ran. You have 3 years for fraud, 2 years on an oral contract, 4 years on a written contract, and 4 years on a common count, open book account, account stated, etc. And he missed them all.
0: Yeah, so that would be usually in the real world when you're not the richest man in the world. That a summary judgment is filed or a demur in the beginning of the process, and the judge makes a determination as a matter of law that the timeline just cannot be argued was met under any reasonable evaluation of the facts. It never gets to this point, but it does. And in this point, at least Elon Musk got to embarrass Sam Altman, which, you know, there's kind of a
1: silver lining,
0: a bromance
1: to the
0: gone,
1: loss.
0: A bromance gone wrong. So it's kind of a spurned bromance here. So he basically would just want to crush Sam Altman's reputation. Did a little bit of that. But I was watching Bloomberg this morning, and bottom line is they are now talking about a straight line. If old McDonald had a stock, it'd be Open AEI IPO, because it looks like they're going towards an IPO. And this has now opened up a clear pathway because there's no longer this lawsuit looming over them whereby they basically would not be able to go public if it turns out they had to revert back to a nonprofit. And so right now, the lawyers that are heading up the basically foundation for the IPO believe that there's enough certainty to start that process, at least it was mentioned on Bloomberg. All right, when we come back, we'll go ahead. California just put AI in charge of 9 traffic lights, and it could save the state over $200 million. Then AI Judge Judy weighs in on a woman in her car on fireball on a golf course. Naked guy crashes neighbor's house and changes her lights, basically wearing nothing but flip-flops and a headlamp. Ooh. All right, stay with us.

0: 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The All Things Legal Show. Decades of legal expertise distilling the latest sports and celebrity legal battles, the Constitution, AI, and the thousand ways Florida man flaunts the law while in flagrante. In the immortal words of the Princess Bride's Vicini, Thocrates, Plato, morons. Join Craig Ashton and Edward Shady on Spotify, TuneIn, Pandora, and Apple Podcasts, and listen to the All Things Legal Show anytime. You've been served.
1: All right. We are back. When I say we are back, Craig Fontaine Ashton, Edward Allen Shady. Shady attorney gives him legal direction. I show we get all things legal. If you want to put a face or voice, go to AshtonAndPrice.com. And ultimately see all the multi-million dollar resolutions, verdicts, settlements, etc. So let's get into the last part of the show before we get into AI Judge Judy on the vagaries of Florida Man 1 in flagrante delecto.
2: Ooh.
1: On a ladder wearing nothing but a headlamp and flip-flops. Judge Judy did not want to see that, and you'll see why. All right, so basically...
2: Nobody wants to see that.
1: now we've got agentic. So in other words, we've got a computer system, a machine... that is a large language model that allows it to make decisions and then basically be the agent for the state and or basically traffic safety and make real-time decisions, which is a mechanical machine decision to change the length of the traffic signal in terms of the green light to allow for better flow of traffic. So that's different from the sensor systems we have, which is essentially are more of an analog. This is full-on agentic AI, basically changing of light sequence in real time, and there are issues because essentially it's like with the Tesla accident in Florida where a jury said 30% of the car was driven by the company, 70% by the human. So in this particular case, if the state of California is essentially making the AI large language model its agent, and then somebody gets injured as a result of the actions of its agent, then certainly a strong argument can be made that if the light sequence basically malfunctions and an accident occurs, then ultimately there'd be liability on the part of us, which is the citizens of the state of California, state of California directly, but paying out taxpayer funds, right? So basically we've got nine lights. The AI is overseeing signals in heavily trafficked area from San Bonaccio Road to Joslyn Canyon Road along Highway 88. By monitoring real-time traffic data, the AI is designed to keep traffic moving by adjusting the length of the green lights dynamically. So that's brand new, and I would love that if that works, because it would make driving so much more efficient, and if we can make it more efficient, right on.
2: Yeah, it's a big thing, but like anything else in AI, every once in a while they hallucinate, and all of a sudden if this thing hallucinates...
1: There's a danger.
2: Yeah, if it hallucinates and gets a four-way green, then you're going to have major problems associated with that. So I don't know. I don't think it'll happen, and I hope this goes all well, as opposed to, like, if I drive, Orwellian, but driving down, like, Greenback, it's sequenced so that if you get the first green coming off the 80, you can make it all the way to the end of Greenback, and it's going to be green the whole way.
1: Maybe.
2: But if you miss it, you're hitting every red light on the way down, so hopefully that this cures up that problem. They don't have to put any traffic, what do they call them, roundabouts in.
1: Yeah, there's a lot of health and safety, like Elizabeth Holmes, with her basically overstating what she could do. She's in prison. There's health and safety issues here. So this is a big step, because it's a traffic light. You get that wrong, people hit each other. All right, so let's go ahead and AI Judge Judy, Claude's Anthropic, so a competitor of OpenAI. Here we go. Lexus driver crashes during 130-mile-an-hour chase, then jokes to police about needing a faster car. So 130 miles per hour on a public road in a Lexus. That is, let me check my notes, older than my grandchildren, the second-generation LS400, sir. The car came out when Bill Clinton had hair, and you're treating it like it's a Ferrari at Le Mans. You were doing 100 miles per hour before the trooper even noticed you. That was your cruising speed. You nearly rear-ended two cars. You were swerving in and out of traffic like a bumper car, and a witness, a nice woman named Jessica, I have her statement right here, Jessica thought you were coming across the median to kill her. That's not driving, sir. That's a felony with wheels. And then... when the troopers light up, what does a reasonable person do? A reasonable person pulls over. You hit the gas. You took it to 130, and turned off your headlights. Sir, why? Why would you turn off your headlights? So nobody could see you? At 130 miles per hour, the only person who couldn't see you was you. You blinded yourself with darkness. You blinded yourself with science. You played hide and seek with physics, and physics won. Into the tree line. And then, this is my favorite part. This is the cherry on the sundae. You get out of the wreckage of your 1995 luxury sedan and say to the officer, should I get a faster car next time? Next time? So there's not going to be a next time, because the only vehicle you're driving for the foreseeable future is a top bunk. You think this is a comedy club? You think Officer Friendly is going to laugh and high-five you? You just committed reckless driving, super speeding, and fleeing, and that's a hat trick of stupid. And you're closing the bit with a one-liner? You don't need a faster car. You need a slower mouth. Maybe a bus pass. Reckless driving, guilty. Super speeding, guilty. Fleeing, guilty. Being a wise guy, that one's on the house. Get out of my courtroom.
2: Sweet. All right. Florida Woman's fireball-fueled golf course trip sparks internet frenzy. Let me make sure I have the facts straight. You're at a golf course, a golf resort, the kind of place where little flags and quiet people in ugly pastel pants play golf. And you decided, in your infinite wisdom, to take a 2018 Hyundai out for a round. Not a round of golf, no, no, no. A round of off-roading across the fairway in a Hyundai. Madam, the Hyundai is not a cart. There's a cart with a roof and a cooler available for free, by the way, and you choose a sedan. Why? And then the Hyundai, bless its little four-cylinder heart, gave up and parked right on the sidewalk. Not a road, not a sidewalk, everywhere, except the car had more sense than you and the driver. Now, let's talk about the inventory. Just, you know, deputies found. Let me read this, because I want to get this straight and the numbers right. An unopened 10-pack of Fireball miniatures, 21 opened minis of Fireball, and 2 empty bottles of 99 Brown, whatever that is. Madam, that is not a beverage selection. That is a chemistry experiment. That is what you find in the glove compartment of a raccoon. And then the deputy says, ma'am, have you been drinking? And you say, with the Fireball practically dripping out of your chin, no, no, no. Madam, you smell like a cinnamon Yankee Candle factory exploded. You couldn't stand up, and there were 75% of liquor store in your passenger seat. And the cherry on top, you've used a breathalyzer because your friends told you not to do it. Your friends on social media, madam, your friends are the same geniuses that let you leave the house with the 10-pack and car keys. Your friends are not lawyers. Your friends are accomplices. You know what the internet is fixated on? The Fireball. People are more offended by your taste in alcohol than the crimes you committed. Who drinks Fireball? You're asking, madam. Apparently you do. 21 of them in one sitting, a golf course record, no less. DUI, guilty. Trespassing on the back nine, guilty. Crimes against beverages, selection, guilty. Crimes against humanity, guilty.
1: All right, here we go. Last one. AI Judge Judy has an opinion on a person wearing only a watch, a headlamp, and flip-flops. Isn't a great disguise when trashing a neighbor's motion light. Let me get this straight. You're 62 years old, 62, and 3 o'clock in the morning, 3 in the morning, when normal people are asleep. You decided the appropriate outfit for a covert operation was a watch, a headlamp, and flip-flops. That's it. That's the entire ensemble. Sir, do you know what a disguise is? Because what you wore is the opposite of a disguise. That's an advertisement. It might as well have brought a marching band. The headlamp, sir? Sir, it's called a headlamp. It lights up your head so everybody can see your head. And don't roll your eyes at me. I'm not the one who climbed a ladder naked. And your offense is what? The light was malfunctioning? Oh, it was malfunctioning. Well, in that case, by all means, hop the privacy fence, a 6-foot privacy fence, which you climbed around naked at 62, and provide some unsolicited handyman service. Did she ask you to fix it? Did she put an ad in the paper wanted? Nude electrician must own flip-flops. No. Then sit down. $800 in damage. You ripped the wiring out of the wall. That's not a repair, sir. That's a demolition in your birthday suit. This isn't the first time. December 24th, Christmas Eve, you turned off her floodlights. While Santa was working, you were working. Different uniform, same energy. And here's the kicker. The kicker, your wife is the chair of the school board. The school board, madam, I'm so sorry, truly. You go to those meetings, you talk about curriculum, and meanwhile, this one's out doing pro bono electrical work in the moonlight wearing nothing but a Timex. Judgment for plaintiff, $800. And sir, put on some pants. We're done here.
2: Put that lightning rod away.
1: So that is Anthropic's Claude. So they're the ones basically are in the news where they just lost their appeal by being cited as a security risk. And now they're going to have to take that to the Supreme Court. So that is AI Anthropic's based out of the Bay Area. OpenAI is the one that was just on trial with Elon Musk. It just won. So hopefully you enjoyed the show. We definitely enjoyed doing it. We'll see you next week for the best advice. Don't think twice. 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
1: A crash in Pittsburgh. It's eastbound 4 on the off-ramp to northbound Bailey Road. This crash has that ramp blocked right now, and you're backed up from Willow Pass. Three-car wreck in Fremont, south 880 before Dakota. Everyone's on the shoulder, but you're delayed from Whipple for about 10 minutes. And then Vacaville, a multiple-car wreck blocking 113 after Main Prairie Road, both directions.
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18: A better life with Dr. Sanjay Gupta.
19: We've talked a lot about measles over the past year, but mumps has largely flown under the radar, even though it's been making a bit of a comeback as well. That's because fewer people are getting the MMR vaccine, which stands for measles, mumps, and rubella. The vaccine's been around for decades. It is effective. It is safe. What makes mumps outbreaks difficult to contain is that symptoms usually don't appear for 2 to 3 weeks after someone's been exposed. And that can make it hard to pin down where that exposure took place. And someone who is infected can transmit the virus to someone else before they are symptomatic. If you get sick, which could manifest like a run-of-the-mill respiratory virus or the telltale swelling of your cheeks and jaw, all you can really do at that point is to treat the symptoms and also isolate yourself so you don't infect anyone else. I'm Dr. Sanjay Gupta, helping you live a better life.
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12: Good evening, everyone, and welcome to The Soccer Hour. Ted Rainey with you as always, and we are in the break. No games until July 22nd for the San Jose Earthquakes, although it was announced that there will be a friendly at PayPal Park on the 3rd of July with the Earthquakes playing host to Club Tijuana at PayPal Park. So, yeah, that'll be nice to get a look at the Earthquakes as they get back into shape and into form, getting ready for the second half of the season. But how about the fact that the San Jose Earthquakes got two goals from Preston Judd, another from Daniel Muni, get a 3-1 win for their first ever league win at Portland. Now, that doesn't include a win in the Open Cup back before the Timbers were in Major League Soccer, but it's still a huge step for the San Jose Earthquakes to get that monkey off their back, to no longer have that storyline, to know that they can win in Portland. Phil Neville was fired a couple days later, by the way, so the Earthquakes indirectly leading to the firing of a head coach. But the Earthquakes' great first half of the season was capped with a huge, huge win, and I think that just tells you where this team is right now, how proud they should be of what they've been able to do up to this point of the year. They are tied in the lead of points for the West. They are 1 point back of Nashville. And the fact that they only had two losses in this final stretch after they lost Nico and Timo and had an incredibly compressed schedule, I think that's something to be proud of as well. But let's look at this right now. The Earthquakes, 32 points, 2.13 points per game, 15 games played, 10 wins, 3 losses, 2 draws, 34 goals for, 15 goals against, 4-2-1 at home, 6-1-1 on the road. Listen, there have been many years where the Earthquakes have only gotten into the mid-30s in points since I've been doing this. I mean, let's just go over a quick little review. In 2014, my first year, the Earthquakes only had 30 points, 6-16-12. In 2016, the Earthquakes only had 38 points, 8-12-14. In 2018, the Earthquakes only had 21 points, 4-21-9. In 2022, the Earthquakes only had 35 points, 8-15-11. And in 2024, the Earthquakes again, 21 points, 6-25-3. So for the Earthquakes to already have 32 points on the board, that is just absolutely massive in my opinion. I mean, this has been a dream start to a season. They got through their toughest bit without two of their most important players. But the argument has now been made, and not just by me, but by the armchair analyst, Matt Doyle, that Preston Judd is the league MVP up to this point of the year. And I don't know if there's a good argument to be made against it. He has 11 goals through 15 games. That is a very, very good rate of goal scoring for Mr. Preston Judd. And he had two huge goals early in that game against Portland to give the Earthquakes an insurmountable lead. Yes, Portland did cut it to 2-1. The Earthquakes were able to add one later from Daniel Muni. But those types of performances where guys can put the team on their back, that can change a game, that can create a moment, that's part of being an MVP. And yes, Timo Werner was the player of the month for April. He was all over the place. He was phenomenal for the Earthquakes. Nico Gyökeres, he hasn't played for weeks, and he's still close to the top of the league in assists. But Preston Judd has been there week in, week out. He's been able to put the Earthquakes on his back and get those big goals and get those big moments and have those big points earned when all is said and done. And I love the fact that we're even having this conversation. He's on pace for 20-some-odd goals. It'd be huge if he could have that season like that. His previous high was 7. He's already 4 beyond that. So he is trending in the right direction. And again, I hope he has a brilliant second half of the season. He's got 19 games to go. That's another thing to pay attention about this. He's got time to add up goals. The Earthquakes, we'll see what the roster looks like on the other side of the World Cup break, what they decide to add, what they do not add. But this is a team that has guys who are having great years. Again, you're watching Timo Werner, when he's healthy, have a big-time impact on the pitch in Major League Soccer. You are watching a player like Preston Judd have a great season, have a career year. Nico Gyökeres, when he's been healthy, he's been having a great career year. You know, these guys, Useni Buda is another one, having a great, great year. It does not happen by accident. Bruce Arena has figured out how to unlock this team, how to find the correct motivations and tactical usages for a lot of these players, and the results up to this point have been absolutely phenomenal. So let's get into some of the post-game sound from Bruce Arena. We're going to talk United States men's national team with Keith Costigan, so we'll get to that in a little bit. But first, I do want to get to some of Bruce Arena's post-game commentary after the win on Saturday night, just talking about how difficult it's been recently for the San Jose Earthquakes and what a big win this was.
20: Yeah, it's important. If any team needed a break and deserved a break, it's our team. We're pretty busted up. We've had a loaded schedule in the month of May, and we managed to survive. We barely kept our heads above water, but I couldn't be proud of the group. You know, at this point in the season, we have, I think, 32 points. Last year we had 41 in 34 games. This year we have 31 in 15 games. So that's progress. And, you know, we have a bunch of injuries, and I think by the time we get back on the field in official league matches and at the end of, I guess it's July, right? You know, we should be a healthier team. We're going to have guys returning, so that's a positive. But as I told the team after the game, the second half of the season is going to be much harder than the first half. So we have a way to go, but it's just been a fantastic effort by our guys and over the first 15 games.
12: Yeah, they do have a long ways to go, and the second half of the season is not going to be easy in the slightest. But by already getting 32 points on the board, that means they've got to get somewhere around 13 points to ensure they get into the playoffs. Now, that is a low bar to clear in terms of what I assume their mindset is now, high and how far they want to go. But if we look at what it takes to get into the playoffs, 44 to 46 points seems to be where it's been the last few years. Occasionally, you'll get a little bit lower, but that's what the bar is. So the Earthquakes have done a lot of the quote-unquote heavy lifting, and they've gotten themselves into a position where they can contend for one of those spots. Bruce was also asked about the way that the team was coached coming out start, but he did not agree and said, hey, don't give the coaches too much credit. Don't give us too much blame.
20: I think Portland came out pretty fast, if I'm not mistaken, and got behind us early in that, and obviously we counted with a good goal. Coaching, the players play the game. give the players full credit for the effort today. And believe it or not, at times when things don't go well, it's on the players. You know, so don't give the coaches too much credit. Don't give them too much blame. It's a team thing. We all work together to try to do as well as we can.
12: I mean, to an extent, I think there's a little bit of hyperbole in there, but at the same time, I do think he's right. We give coaches too much credit. We give them too much blame. The guys went out there on the field. They had a plan. They had the idea, the structure of what they wanted to do. They went out and did it. Bruce Arena is not in charge of how hard they play. He's not in charge of how much they execute the plan. He's not in charge of much. But he does put the team in a position to succeed, and I think that's what he's so good at doing. And also just keeping the vibes light, getting everybody to get along. That's what Bruce Arena is known for. Yes, he's making the right tactical decisions. Yes, he's putting guys in a position to succeed. But to his point, it is the guys on the field. And one of those guys on the field is Preston Judd, who Bruce Arena had high praise for and a bit of a minor critique.
20: Well, I wouldn't say it's his constant work rate. I would say it's his scoring. You know, we're going to work with him to work a little bit harder, but I think to date he has 11 goals, if I'm not mistaken, so that's very impressive. But he's been an important guy, and Muni's had a couple of goals now in restarts, which is important. And then, you know, we're going to get some players back as well in July, so things are going well. But give Preston a lot of credit. He's done well.
12: Yeah, he's in the conversation of the top goal scorers in the league. He comes up with big and impactful goals for San Jose, and he's having a tremendous season, and I hope that continues. I hope he does not get cooled off by the break, but if you look at the way he played last year, if you look at the way he's played this year, it's just a continuation and building upon that foundation. I don't think he's cooling off. I think he's going to pick up right where he left off when we get back in action. Bruce was also asked about the team's mindset heading into the break, and he gave a very good answer talking about how busy things have been, and he also alluded to some potential players coming in.
20: Well, there's no secret everyone's looking towards the break, and, you know, we just had a battle through this week, and, you know, it was tough in Colorado the other night, and before that was that Seattle before that? And then we had Dallas. It's been a crazy month. The schedule in the league needs to be better. We can't be playing in our league 3 games a week, in my opinion. And when we do, you have to spread it out. We had time. I personally believe you can play a midweek game in March and April to lighten up the schedule. But as you see around the league, teams are getting busted up now, and it's been tough. But I give our guys a lot of credit. And we saw that coming because we don't carry a big roster right now. So when we have injuries like we do, you know, we're impacted by it. So, you know, we're going to try to add a couple of players to our roster over the next month or so.
12: So that is an intriguing little nugget that he left us with. He was also asked about the team's latest acquisition, Darius Johnson, who made his debut.
20: A good first appearance. I think he played around 30 minutes tonight. And he gave us a good effort. You could see his speed and his one-on-one skills in the final third of the field are going to be beneficial to us. So it was good to see. You know, he's been out about a month from his previous club, so his fitness isn't there. So for him to give us 30 solid minutes tonight is a real positive, and he'll be a good addition to our roster.
12: I liked what I saw from Johnson in limited capacity. I think you could tell there were a few times where he was not on the same page with anybody else, but that's to be expected. Guys are learning. Guys are figuring it out, and I will go from there and watch what he can bring to the table. But yeah, I was pleased with how he looked. Even if his fitness isn't there, I think he can be an impactful player. And of course, the Earthquakes, they need depth at the offensive positions. That's where they are lacking the most. I mean, you heard Bruce alluded to it. They don't have all the guys that they need. They don't have a deep roster right now. So if they are going to make an acquisition, you have to assume that there is a specific reason for them to do so and have it be an impactful player. Bruce himself, though, is not too worked up about the idea of the Earthquakes getting their first win in Portland.
20: Well, that I don't really care about. That's, you know, that's not anything to brag about, your first win in Portland over 15 years or whatever the heck it is. That's nothing to brag about. But, you know, again, to go into the break with a win, it's a positive.
12: That is classic Bruce Arena for you. All right, on the other side, we are going to talk with Keith Costigan to get his thoughts on the United States men's national team, everything we've learned about the roster, everything we're looking forward to with the World Cup, which is coming sooner rather than later. That's coming up next on the Soccer Hour on 810 KSFO.
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26: Have you ever noticed that you mostly breathe through one nostril at a time? Even when you're not sick, even when your allergies aren't bothering you. The body actually switches the dominant nostril as frequently as every 2 hours while we're awake. That's according to Adam Taylor, an anatomy professor at Lancaster University in the UK. This alternating cycle is automatic It's regulated subconsciously by the hypothalamus and the brain, he said. Your body does this to give each nostril a chance to rest and repair, so they don't get too dried out, which could make it easier for pathogens and inflammation to cause damage. Now, Taylor also said, studies suggest the left nostril may be more dominant, and when the right nostril is dominant, the body is in a more alert or even stressed state. Who knew? Pretty fascinating stuff. I'm Dr. Sanjay Gupta, helping you live a better life.
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12: Welcome back, everyone. You're on the Soccer Hour on 810 KSFO. And to talk a little United States men's national team, we are now joined by Keith Costigan of Apple TV. Keith, what's going on, man? How are you doing?
6: I'm good. Looking forward to a summer that we've been waiting for. We've talked about for so long. Finally here, woke up in the U.S. and a little bit nervy right now, but excited to get it all kicked off.
12: So the roster is out for the United States. I'm just curious, when you saw it, what was your initial reaction? Were there any names that were or were not on there that you were surprised about? What was your 30,000-foot view?
6: Yeah, I think the couple of players that stood out to me that weren't on it, Tanner Tessman, I think he was a player who was involved in the squad a lot under Pochettino. I looked in that midfield area, and it looked like listed there was only four central midfielders. So that was a little bit of a shock. I think Diego Luna is the big story because he was involved in every marketing campaign. Mm-hmm. I actually think he's played better this year for RSL than he did last year. So, you know, when you see a player that was involved in, I think, 16 of 17 squads under Pochettino, and then all of a sudden he's not in, that was a surprise. But neither are, like, massive, like, glaring omissions for me. I think the squad is just about right. If those two were in, I'd be fine. They're not in. I'm okay with that for Pochettino making those decisions. So overall, it wasn't, you know, a Landon Donovan style moment in 2014. I think we're just about where we thought we would be with this squad.
12: Why do you feel that Luna was left off? Because a lot of people pointed to his mentality that he had, that grit and sandpaper to his game that maybe the U.S. needed a little bit more of. Was it just that he's not there where he needs to be compared to the other talent levels? Or what was your interpretation?
6: Yeah, I guess the tough one is you kept calling him in. So obviously you saw something in him. And then all of a sudden to leave him out at the biggest moment. perhaps it's just the fact that there's so many players playing in those positions. I think Pochettino has seen Weston McKennie play a little bit higher for his club team. Malik Tillman has played higher for his club team. And I think in this kind of system, in a 3-5-2 or a 3-4-2-2-1, whatever way you want to look at it, I don't know if that is going to be a fit for Luna. So he obviously looked at that and says, look, I have enough players in those positions. And it probably did come down to Gio Reyna versus Diego Luna. And, you know, Poch has had that decision to make where Gio's not played as much on the club side, but he feels his experience, his upside is higher than that of Diego Luna. It's a difficult one to quantify because Gio's not playing. They play in different leagues, and you have to feel for Diego Luna. But ultimately, this is why you hire a coach. I've always said this. National team coaches are not there to pick the in-form player all the time. They're there to pick who

0: pretty with those kind of shapes. So two of your better defenders fit in well. And I think, you know, in Dest and Jedi Robinson, you have two players who have the ability to play as wing backs at a very high level. I think Dest in particular, I wouldn't rate him as an incredibly gifted defensive right back, but if you put him as a right wing back, I think he offers a lot going forward. Robinson, I think, can play left back or left wing back, but you start to look at that and you start to see the makeup of a very good team. Then it allows you to have, you know, maybe a Christian Pulisic in a more central position as well. Go back to Luna. That's another perhaps that reason why he was left off, that Pulisic plays, you know, in front of a midfield two alongside of Weston McKennie. So now you have, you know, numbers up situation in those central zones, and then you can play a Flo Balogun as that central striker. So I think that's the thought process for Pochettino. You get more of your best players on the field. You get your best defenders in a shape that they're comfortable in. Mm-hmm. So ultimately, yeah, I think it's the system we're going to play in this World Cup, and it probably is, if we're all being completely honest, the system that gives us the best opportunity to get a result in those big games against, you know, perhaps a Belgium in the knockout stages where we struggled recently. So I think that's been the thought process behind it.
1: Let me play a little devil's advocate here, because I was talking with veteran MLS defender Dave Romney about the three-man back line versus a center back pairing and two fullbacks. If Sergiño Dest, who is, as we know, he can bomb forward, he can get on the offensive side of things, if he's forward and then you have situations in transition where you hope your defensive midfield is going to slow things down, but the center backs get split out wide like wing backs, sometimes you get those 1v1 moments with the center playing center back and the forward who's attacking. Considering the U.S., I think their weak spot is the defense. How do they avoid those situations?
0: You have to press well. You have to deny the transition moment. It's so easy when we're talking about systems, and I coach, I'm involved in the youth game, mm-hmm. and stuff, and you say, this is how we're going to be in possession, and this is how we're going to be out of possession. Okay, that's great, but the moments in between are difficult. You can't, like you say, you can't magic Sergiño Dest from the right wing position back. So I think the midfield have to do a really good job, and I think that's the idea of perhaps playing a 3-4-2-1, where you see our wide players play a little bit narrower and make it difficult. But you have to press well, and you have to have, you know, a double pivot probably in front of that back three, where one can drop in and the wide players in the back three have the ability to step out and become fullbacks. But you have to have the ball as well. And that's where the concern is for me. If you are going to be brave against some of the bigger teams and you lose possession, you know, constantly in those areas, it is going to be very difficult. And you do have to remember, when you have three central defenders, you do have one less further forward to deny those transition moments. So you know, it's about finding the right mix. Perhaps you look at, you know, playing that narrow four in midfield, that narrow block that makes it difficult right down the middle, that forces longer service over the top, because it's not necessarily a ball from the opposition from their back line. It's a ball into midfield and then beyond. So I think it's denying that. It's tactical fouls. It's a number of different things. But I do think in Dest and Robinson, you have two players who have the engine to play those positions as well, which is get up and down the field. But yeah, there's no foolproof system. There really isn't. You know, you can talk about a back four and talk about the issues, talk about a back three and talk about the issues. You just have to be all on the same page defensively and offensively. And I do think, from what I've seen, it probably is the best system based on the personnel we have available.
1: This is what is fascinating to me, because I'm sure you and I could sit down with a whiteboard and, you know, a nice bottle of scotch and do this for hours. And that, like, the national team coach, they get such a limited amount of time to look at their guys. The games are sometimes in tournament play. They're sometimes in friendlies. It's always different rosters. You're looking at things and trying to figure out that, you know, if they're going to go with a three-man back line, as that appears that they're going to do, you know, that the window to decide that is so tiny, and it just leads everyone, somebody like me, to go and not necessarily second to guess it, but just go, oh, here's my thoughts. And it's like, it's such a, like you said, there's no perfect system, and anyone and everyone will do this for hours.
0: Yeah, no, it is. And I think, picture it as an international coach, because you wait for 3 months to get your group together. You have this idea, and you may say, well, this is the way we're going to play. We're going to play a back four. We're going to play with our wide players high. Our fullbacks are going to come inside. And then you play the game and you don't play as well and you go,

0: huh? Yeah. You got to wait another 2 months to get back and go. So it is so difficult. Like, people talk about preseason and, well, you have a long time of preseason. This is why you have a long preseason at the club level. You have the opportunity to look at different things, spend a few days. Well, that kind of system works. I can see how that gets the best. You literally have to be, you know, thinking all the time. You have to get it right the minute players arrive in. And I go back to players playing those roles at their club level. At the international level, I think that's important. You just want to bring players in and put them in a comfort level and say, I know you know this. These are your reference points, same as they are at the club level. So you're not putting them in where they're learning a whole new system or playing in a whole different way than they used to week in, week out, because you simply don't have time together to work on that, to work the relationships. So it's about finding that balance. And, you know, Pochettino, I think, has had enough time now with the group where he says this is probably going to be our best avenue forward. I think Austin Trusty coming in as well in that last window, playing well in that back three as well. He probably feels, yeah, this is the best course of action. Funny enough, I think it's the best course of action against the Belgians and the Portugals of this world. I don't know if it's the best course of action against the Australias and the Paraguays of this world, because, you know, you do have one more central defender. So if a team sits back, you have one less in those attacking positions where you want to be creative. So, again, there's the balance. You know, we're picking a team that we're saying, if we get to the latter stages, we'll be more compact, we'll be more difficult to beat. Well, guess what? You have to beat these other teams before you get there. So, yeah, we, like you said, I mean, we'd have a couple of bottle of scotches, I think, on this one. And we'd never come up with the final answer where everyone would be in agreement. But I think that the idea now is just get behind the team, you know, hopefully get ourselves in a position where we can move on and be a knockout stage team, and then anything goes. But I think Poch has to go with his instincts. We have to trust that. That's why we brought him in, and let's get behind the group.
1: Can Christian Pulisic re-find his groove scoring in a tournament as high level as this? He had the injury, and it kind of changed what he looked like, even though he'd been so hot in the fall previously, and then you're kind of waiting for him to get rolling again, but maybe he's gone through the cold stretch. Maybe now he can turn it on.
0: Yeah, there's one player that I don't doubt at the U.S. men's national team level, and that's Christian. I think he's always delivered in the games against Mexico, in Gold Cup, in Nations League. He always seems to come up in the big moment. Yeah, he's not been in good form. There's no doubt about that. And it's a concern. But I remember, I think it was 96 when Alan Shearer, England were hosting the Euros, and everyone was talking about Shearer's not scoring goals. He's not scoring. He's not playing well. And I always thought Alan Shearer's just always going to deliver in those big moments. And he did. And they had a great tournament. I look at Christian in that way. Whatever about other players coming through, other leaders, this team is as good as Christian Pulisic will take them. I think he's our most important attacking piece. I think he's a quiet leader. Obviously, he leads by example. He's not that rah-rah guy. He's not the greatest guy in front of the camera, if we're all being completely honest. Like, but on the field, in major moments, I think he gets what it means to be a U.S. men's national team leader. I've no doubt that he's going to play well in this World Cup. I think he's going to be key, and I think he's going to deliver.
1: 4 years ago, scoring was the issue for the U.S., but I'm actually more confident in their ability to put the ball in the back of net this time. It's the defense that, like I alluded to, has me a little bit more concerned. Am I correct in that assessment that I feel that they will be able to score with a bit more consistency this time around?
0: Yeah, I mean, you look at the players that we have in the squad. I think Haji Wright, you know, being in the squad, 17, 18 goals. Pepe's got 18 or 19 goals as well. Flo Balogun's had a really good season. We talked about Christian. Weston McKennie scored goals in one of the top leagues in Europe. So, yeah, I would look at that area and say, yeah, there's real opportunities to be creative and score. But I'm with you on the defensive end because, you know, we've always talked about Tim Ream. I love Tim Ream, and he's been a great servant, but I just wonder if this World Cup is 1 year too late for him. Mm-hmm. I've seen signs of that in MLS this year, that he's not at the level that we've seen before. Tremendous reader of the game. Chris Richards is an excellent defender, and he's the next kind of player that we've said he's going to be the leader of the defensive group. But he's always been a complementary defender for me, not like the leader defender for, you know, Crystal Palace. He was alongside Gehi. He was a complementary piece. So I don't know if we have that, you know, defensive linchpin that you build around that is in the prime of his career. So that is a concern. And we mentioned at the very beginning those transition moments with the wingbacks. How do you find the balance of them being connected, them going forward? I think you've hit it well. Having said that, when you go into a World Cup, goal scoring is the most difficult aspect, right? Like against Paraguay, I covered a lot of Paraguay games in CONMEBOL qualifying. They are absolutely dogged defensively, and they do not care. When you talk about how are we going to find the balance, Paraguay are like, what are you talking about balance? We're just here to stop you. That's how they play, and then they'll rely on set pieces. They'll rely on the occasional break or two. That's a very difficult team to play against. So, yeah, I mean, long-winded way of saying I agree. I do think we have goals in us, but it is going to be more difficult on the world's biggest stage.
1: Again, the voice you hear is that of Keith Costigan of Apple TV joining us here on the Soccer Hour. We are going to continue with Keith on the other side and then look back at the earthquakes and what we've seen in the first half of the 2026 campaign. That's all coming up next. You're on the Soccer Hour on 810 KSFO.
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16: 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It's one of the most important things you can do for them as a parent, and yet it's often overlooked. Not only does sleep in the early years set the stage for mental and physical health, it also creates the foundation for how one sleeps later in life. That's according to the National Sleep Foundation. Now, that organization recommends 14 to 17 hours a night for newborns, 12 to 15 for infants, 11 to 14 for toddlers, 10 to 13 for preschoolers, and 9 to 11 for school-aged children. When it's age appropriate, start by talking to your kids about why sleep is important. It helps their body grow, helps their brains learn, helps their mood stay steady. Don't underestimate the importance of a routine. You can even narrate what you're doing step by step to help them along the way. I'm Dr. Sanjay Gupta, helping you live a better life.
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19: All right, welcome back to the Soccer Hour on 810 KSFO. We are continuing our conversation with Keith Costigan of Apple TV. But just remember, even though the Earthquakes are going on a little bit of a pause, Soccer Hour will be here every week during the World Cup break. We'll be talking about any news that comes in about the Earthquakes. And, of course, we'll be talking a lot of World Cup. But now, more with Keith Costigan.
1: Is there anybody on the roster that maybe people are sleeping on but you think is going to play a bigger role than maybe people are expecting?
0: Yeah, I think we could see Sebi Berhalter get on the field and play a role. I allude to the fact that you've got four central midfielders. I think he's been in really good form for Vancouver Whitecaps. My understanding, you know, what I've heard, we may not see him back in Major League Soccer. There's a good opportunity that he leaves the World Cup and moves to Europe, perhaps to a Premier League team. So we're going to have to continue to watch that story unfold. And I think his ability from set pieces is top level. He scored a goal against Uruguay, which was an incredible finish. He's creative from wide areas with deliveries. So I do think in moments you may see Pochettino, you know, rely on the fact that we want better deliveries in set piece situations and bring on a Berhalter. He'd be one that I would definitely look to as maybe saying not a starter, but by the end maybe a contributor to this group.
1: Looking just broadly at the World Cup, are there other storylines that you're paying attention to, teams that you're specifically curious to see how they do?
0: Yeah, I mean, look, we've gone, I'm not a big, I get really annoyed by the Mount Rushmore stories and the, you know, hey, Ronaldo and Messi. I'm like, okay, like they're both pushing forward. There's so many great players out there, but I do think, you know, we cover Messi and MLS a lot, and you're like, man, the guy still delivers. So this Argentina side perhaps haven't had the best build-up. Some of the games they've played have been quite bizarre, really, for a team that's defending a World Cup. But I do want to see how they're going to function, because you always feel like with Messi, once you get to the business end of a World Cup, you have a chance. I think Portugal have their best squad that I've ever seen. I think Vitinha, Bruno Fernandes, and then you have Ronaldo, who still pops up with a goal or two.
1: Yeah.
0: I don't know with Ronaldo if they win because of him or in spite of him, but he's still going to be there and front and center. Those are massive storylines. And France, again, you look at their squad and you go, come on. I mean, this is the squad that they leave behind is good enough to compete for a World Cup crown. That's how good they are. I think Olise was outstanding this season for Bayern. Kylian Mbappe, Mbappe's one of those funny players. I'm starting to wonder if we're going to think back on him as a little bit like James. We always picture James at Colombia as a national team player first, a club team player second. Mbappe's like that. He always delivers for France at the World Cup. They've been to a couple of finals in a row, and he always seems to know how to maneuver himself through a World Cup competition. So I think those storylines are huge. And Brazil have picked Neymar. I mean, what is this, 2014? I mean, he's done absolutely nothing on the club level. And I'm like, this is ridiculous. This is, how are you going to leave out João Pedro? And there's this little voice at the back of my head that says, don't say that too loud, because Neymar is going to pop up in a moment for Brazil and deliver, and everyone's going to absolutely destroy you. So who knows? But there's always great storylines like that in and around the World Cup. And I think those are just a few of them.
1: No, it's going to be very exciting to see where exactly we end up talking about after this. Just because, like you said, like there's always the unexpected. There's always something that, you know, kind of comes out of nowhere. But I think the other part of that I've wondered about this, and that, A, this is going to be the biggest party the Galaxy has ever seen with Canada, the United States, and Mexico playing host. But I always do think about the shadow that the 2022 World Cup final left over everyone. That people are going to remember Messi and Mbappe going back and forth and going to penalties. That's, in terms of the recency bias, one of the great games that any of us have ever seen. And it, you know, comes with the culmination of Messi finally getting his World Cup and putting himself, like you alluded to in that Mount Rushmore argument. Like, you know, it's crazy for some people it wasn't already before. Like, he had to win that World Cup to get there. But now I guess there can be no doubt. But I mean, I guess, is there any threat of a letdown if you don't have that epic of a moment in this World Cup like you did the previous?
0: Absolutely. You know, we've added more teams, and no disrespect to some of those teams, but I'm not entirely enthused to watch some of those games. So within that, you say the World Cup is a takeoff and then a landing, and you hope that you stick the landing. When you add in a round of games where you're like, huh, okay. You know, like, the excitement's building. Can we get there? Can we get to the major moment? Like, you know, you watch a movie and it's 3 hours long and you say, that could have been 2 hours, you know. It has that feel. I hope that while I'm watching it, I don't feel that way. But yeah, I think there is a little bit of a concern on that front. The last time we had a World Cup in this country, the World Cup final, I think it's safe to say, didn't deliver. You know, I think we played it at noon. I think it was around that time at the Rose Bowl. So the next hottest place was the sun. So that was, you know, that was obviously going to play a factor in that performance. Hopefully that's not going to happen this time around. But yeah, there is a concern that, you know, we've added too many teams, that we've watered down the World Cup. But hopefully, I will say this, if a World Cup final gets anywhere close to the one we saw 4 years ago, it will have delivered. That was one for the ages. Yeah. World Cup finals generally aren't like that. I mean, let's be honest, they're more cagey affairs. It's more defensive. So, I mean, to ask for a final to be as good as that one, I think might be too much. But I just want a tournament that, you know, the big players deliver. We have a couple of shocks along the way, because those kind of storylines are always great as well. And, yeah, I mean, selfishly, I want that storyline of the U.S. moving into the knockout stage and winning a game that we go into saying, U.S., our underdogs. That's what I want to see. I want to see the U.S. face a big European, a big South American team where you say, I don't think they can win, and have them win. Because the last 12 months, 18 months, Colombia have absolutely hammered us here. You know, Portugal, Belgium, they've all handled us. Now, it doesn't matter, because they're all games and friendlies and build-ups, etc. Yeah. But once the World Cup comes around, that is in my mind. I wonder, is it in the players' mind? And hopefully we can play one of those sides or similar and get beyond that. I think then I'd be able to look back and say, wow, I enjoyed it. It was successful. If the U.S. don't deliver, it's going to be very difficult for me to enjoy the World Cup overall anyway if we don't see them go in a deep run.
1: I think that's just the hardest part about it right now, Keith, is we're all waiting. We've been waiting for so long. The team's been waiting for so long. We barely got out of the World Cup last time before all the Berhalter, Reyna stuff. Didn't cast a pall over everything, but it was just like, where did this storyline come from? What is happening? And I feel like we've been stuck in that cycle ever since. Like, we need these games to start. We've got about 2 weeks roughly, but we're finally almost there.
0: Yeah, and that's it. Like, I mean, that's the last thing we need is a storyline like the Gio Reyna Berhalter one. It was incredible. By the way, the documentary that comes out, and the producer says that story was too juicy for, well, no, I don't want to tell you how to do your job, but that might be front and center of your documentary if it's juicy, you know? I don't want any of the drama. I do think that was a difficult situation that was actually handled quite well in the end by Greg Berhalter. I thought he did a good job. And Pochettino seems to be a no-nonsense. You know, you saw how, you know, people have been talking about, hey, you didn't call anyone and let them know they weren't in. And he's like, well, they weren't in, so what's the difference?
1: To patronize them?
0: I like the fact that he's like, this is business now. You know, I'm not here to be your, like, arm around the shoulder. I'm here to lead you into battle, and I want you to get it done. So, stay away from those crazy moments and get everyone on board. And I do think we have a coach who is a tremendous leader, who I think players will look up to in these moments. And let's stay away from the drama. Let's just deliver on the field.
1: Keith, you've been very generous with your time, so I will let you go, man. But I appreciate your time and your work as always. And I'll be bugging you again in a couple of weeks to talk about some of these World Cup games. All right.
0: Appreciate you, Ted. Hopefully we're talking about a deep run in there for the U.S. next time we chat.
1: Yes, hopefully indeed. Thanks, Keith.
0: Okay. Bye-bye.
1: Again, that was Keith Costigan of Apple TV joining us here on the Soccer Hour on 810 KSFO. As we continue on, I would like to talk about some of the earthquakes in players as we'll be looking at the entirety of the roster as we go through this World Cup break. But let's start out with Timo Werner up to this point of the year. He has 7 games played, 4 games started, 455 minutes, 4 goals, 5 assists. That's 9 goal contributions in 7 appearances. That is a ridiculous rate of return on Timo Werner early in his MLS career. Yes, injuries are part of his narrative. They've been part of his narrative for a long time now. If he can figure it out, if he can stay healthy, he is the type of player who can lead the Earthquakes on a deep, deep run into MLS Cup playoffs. And I think that we saw from his attacking from the outside, his ability to carry the ball around the midfield and work from the outside in and take an overlapper to his wide part on the left side of the wing. You saw how dangerous he could be. We saw his shot. We saw his passing. We saw his vision. We saw his work rate. Timo Werner was as advertised. And yes, there are the little bits of injuries. You only saw him in not even half your games, but you got 9 goal contributions in 7 appearances, only 4 of those starts. Timo Werner is an impact game-changing player. The Earthquakes need him back in the second half of the season. Next up is Nico Chikiris again, now 20 years old. He'll be turning 21 in just about a month on the 19th of June, but this player has the ability to change everything for the San Jose Earthquakes. The unfortunate thing is that he's been dealing with injury. That's part of his narrative up to this point of his career. Through 11 appearances this year, he had 9 goal contributions. He was looking like a next-level midfielder, the way he was controlling the attack, the way he was distributing the ball, the way that he was responsible defensively, the way that he was working in, you know, concert with his fellow midfielders and his attackers and everyone out there on the pitch. He was doing what you needed to see, and he's also become more physical. He's become more pacey. He's become more aggressive. He needs to figure out the injury. That's the main story of his career right now. We saw this year, at 20 years old, his physicality caught up to his vision with the game, and he was able to be an impact player. Now he needs that physicality to be controlled by way of injury, preparation, maintenance, whatever it takes to keep him healthy and on the pitch. Obviously, the surgery, never a good thing, but I imagine he's going to get healthy and come back with a head full of steam and help the Earthquakes try and go late into this MLS year in the playoffs, you know, hopefully going as deep as possible. So, you know, for Nico, if he gets healthy, that's a dynamic game-changing player for San Jose. Preston Judd has 11 goals and 2 assists, 13 goal contributions through 15 appearances, 14 of them starts. I think the career arc of Preston Judd is fascinating to me. He starts off in 2022, doesn't get a single appearance in MLS play for the Galaxy. 2023, he scores 3 goals, gets 2 assists. You can see that there is an idea of what they want him to turn into with the Galaxy. The Earthquakes make a trade in the offseason. They get him over in 2024. He makes 26 appearances, scores a goal in what, the second or third game against the Galaxy. After that, is completely snake bit. Does not look like he has the ability to bury the ball or has a case of the yips, something to that extent. Comes back in 2025. Doesn't think twice about anything that's happened to him at this point of the career. He goes out in 10 starts and 29 appearances, gets 7 goals and 2 assists. And to me, the way that he scored big-time goals in big-time moments, that tells you a lot about his player, not, you know, shying from any moment, being ready for any opportunity. I was excited about what the future held for him, and I have been right in that assessment. Again, 7 goals, 2 assists last year. He's already tied that assist mark. He's already passed that goal mark. 11 goals, 2 assists, 13 goal contributions. Again, big moments, big goals, big player. That's what Preston Judd is. And I love the fact that he's not just a back-to-goal forward who can set things up. No, he goes and crashes in the box. He dribbles wide of the wings. He can carry the ball up the field. He is a very, very skilled player. And I hope that he, along with Daniel Mooney and a few others, get some looks from a January camp of the United States men's national team with their play. I think everybody should be very, very aware of what Preston Judd is capable of, and Daniel Mooney and a few others, because they are a big part of why this San Jose Earthquakes team is having such great success. Senny Buda, another one of those players having a career year. You go back to 2022, he makes his debut the same game as Nico Chikiris. He gets 9 appearances, no goals. He gets a goal in 2023 and 15 appearances. He gets a goal in 2024 with 12 appearances. Last year, plays in every single game, makes a career-high 13 starts, 3 goals, 1 assist. This year, 15 appearances, 13 of them starts. He's already matched his career high. He's got a career high in goals with 5. He's got a career high in assists with 3. Again, this is what I was talking about with Bruce Arena, putting guys in positions to succeed. Yes, he is getting more time out there on the pitch. Of course, that's going to be a factor of how he's able to have a greater level of success, but he's earned it. His defensive work rate, his mentality, his ability to get up and down the field, dangerous, making passes, receiving passes, finishing his chances. Usenny Buda, again, on pace and already having a career year, but he's a guy who can maybe finish with double-digit goals. If you get double-digit from him and Timo and Judd, that is a balanced attack giving defenses problems. So hopefully he will keep it up. I've loved everything he's been able to bring to the table. He's been fit. He's been ready to go ever since he came into this club out of Stanford in 2022. It's been a joy to watch him play, and we've only gotten more of that. And finally, Jack Skayen, a guy who last year was not particularly in favor with Bruce Arena. He only made 5 appearances. He got 2 assists, but this year he's got 13 appearances. He has 6 starts, which ties a career high for him. He's got 2 goals and 3 assists, both of those career highs for him, and he is showing that he can be a contributor off the bench. He knows how to get things done, and he just keeps on plugging away for this team. I mean, you look at his career arc. 1 appearance in 2020, his rookie campaign, which was also the pandemic-affected season. 2021, 9 appearances, 2 starts. 2022, 10 appearances, a goal. 2023, 9 appearances, a goal. 2024, 29 appearances, a goal and an assist. Last year, 2 assists and just 5 appearances. And this year, in year number 7, he's got the career high in goals. He's got the career high in assists and keeps on coming up with big moments. He did it for the Quakes in the Open Cup as well, which I think is something that should not be slept on. So those are the players we have time to get through today. Every single one of them, an impact player. All right, we will be back with you next Wednesday, the month of June, looking ahead to the World Cup. For the San Jose Earthquakes, I'm Ted Ramey, signing off.
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16: 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First of all, I'll tell you this. I know doctors who have cracked some seemingly impossible cases with the help of AI, so it can be a powerful tool. But AI can also hallucinate, provide bad advice, and be just as confident when it does that. If you do decide to plug any personal medical information into one of these chatbots, you should know that while the companies that created them have robust privacy protections in place, they are not bound by HIPAA, like your healthcare provider is. 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Always get a second opinion. 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
4: Strikes in Iran. I'm Ted Lindner, Fox News. U.S. forces carrying out new defensive strikes Wednesday on an Iran military facility after downing Iranian attack drones, according to U.S. officials. The officials who were not authorized to comment publicly and spoke on the condition of anonymity said U.S. Central Command forces shot down four Iranian one-way attack drones that posed a threat around the Strait of Hormuz. President Trump talking about it.
5: Iran is very much intent. They want very much to make a deal. So far, they haven't gotten there. We're not satisfied with it, but and we will be. We will be either that or we'll have to just finish the job.
4: The president insists Iran is negotiating on fumes after the U.S. wiped out their military capabilities during their first operation before the ceasefire. U.S. Central Command says they've executed another strike on a suspected drug boat in the Eastern Pacific. They claim two male narco terrorists were killed during the operation. No U.S. military forces were harmed. Sources telling Fox the Coast Guard is asking Bahamian officials to let a dive team search in new areas for the body of Lynette Hooker. Fox's Jill Nato has more on this for us tonight.
6: Investigators have been looking at GPS data from Brian Hooker's phone, in which he was using a marine navigation app. That data has pointed them to new areas of interest that have not been searched as of yet. A source tells Fox U.S. authorities plan to focus on an area of the Bahamas Sea of Abaco with waters reaching 25-foot depths. Brian and Lynette were headed back to their sailboat earlier this year when he reportedly said Lynette fell off their dinghy. But Lynette's daughter, Brian's stepdaughter, has raised questions about what happened, saying Brian had anger issues and her mother was an excellent swimmer. Jill Nato, Fox News.
4: Brian Hooker, held by Bahamian authorities during the initial search for his wife, but was released without any charges being filed. America's listening to Fox News.
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5: 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Linda, are you following all the nuttiness that's going on? Now, Donald Trump, if you look at the midterms and you look at incumbents, Bill Cassidy, Thomas Massey, now John Cornyn in Texas, they all went down. And what do they all have in common is Donald Trump.

0: Rico three times to respond to the six genders. Even they're pushing him on this. Did you see that? Anyway, he was on.
1: I did not.
0: Anyway, I guess he was on with Lawrence O'Donnell. And they played the attacks of Tallarico, and they asked him to respond and hit him up with follow-ups after he changed the subject. And all he was asked was, you know, Ken Paxton had, you know, this to say about you tonight. And I have to tell you, I don't know if you've heard this already, but he spent a good deal of his victory speech talking just about you. And here's what he had to say. And then he talked about Ken Paxton, played Ken Paxton. He's the most extreme radical Democrats that has ever been nominated. He's even running a vegan campaign. He goes, whatever that is. By the way, I know the people in Texas. I know Greg Abbott. I think he's one of the best governors in the country, right up there with my governor, Ron DeSantis. I know Ted Cruz. This guy's not going to survive this. And some people call him six-gender Jimmy. Six-gender Jimmy. I mean, that's pretty funny stuff. I even heard some people call him James Talafrico. I heard that. I nearly died. But the guy's asked the question over and over again, and he won't give an answer. You know, what do you have to say about the Paxton campaign? Well, he's morally unfit for office. He'll lie to you with a straight face. Well, did you or did you not say that there was six genders? Did you claim God is non-binary? You know, did you make these ridiculous, you know, that transgender people, then they fight for their right to abortion? Anyway, one poll, midterm election poll, showing Democrats losing massive ground still with Hispanic Americans, Latino voters. 54% plan to vote for a Democratic House candidate in November. But this is exactly what the Democrat share was in 2024 in the House elections. That means that support and that there's a shift in the electorate. Clearly, this poll indicates that. You have Democrat Maureen Galindo, I think is how you say it, a South Texas sex therapist who drew nationwide ire from a Democratic Party leader who was defeated in her primary against the county sheriff's office official Johnny Garcia, according to the AP, and she became a national flashpoint when she was accused of anti-Semitism for floating a plan to imprison American Zionists at an ICE detention center. She did not win her race. What a shock. But maybe the shock of the night, Linda, was Al Green. Mean Al Green. He lost his seat last night. Remember, you know, the joint session speech where he stood up and, you know, started, you know, waving his cane around at President Trump. And
1: he's a creep. I'm thrilled too. I can't wait. See you later.
0: He's a weirdo. He's another left-wing radical weirdo. Anyway, 11-term congressman filing one article of impeachment after the president after another. You know, he's done it six times. So, you know, all of this. But Paxton won in a landslide last night. In the primary, Donald Trump didn't endorse, and it was nowhere, you know, close to what it was last night. As a matter of fact, the polls, all the polls closed in Texas when I went on TV last night, and we were able to make the call that Paxton had defeated Cornyn at 9:01. I mean, you almost never get to make a call that fast. And that was the AP that made the first call. Anyway, 800-941-SHAWN if you want to be a part of the program. Everybody needs a self-defense security strategy. Now, you have some instances where maybe somebody wants to kill you and your family. Only one option will serve you in that situation, and that is lethal self-defense. But according to the FBI, 2022, last year we have numbers for that is less than 0.01% of all altercations that require that lethal response. This is where the technology of BYRNA.com comes in. It is non-lethal protection for you and your family, and you won't have to deal with the aftermath of the lethal option, the financial aftermath, legal aftermath, the emotional weight of having to pull the trigger. There is a reason that you have over 500 government agencies, police departments, private security firms. They have now adopted this technology. You don't need a permit. You don't need a background check. It's legal in all 50 states. It has powerful deterrence, tear gas, kinetic rounds, and pepper spray. You can hit a target 60 feet away. One shot can incapacitate any attacker. We're up to

0: 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Now, what else can we come up with to piss off the left? Keep it locked right here for all the latest news and information.
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2: Hey, your friend Sean Hannity here. 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
5: KSFO. We've got a lot of cover, not the least of which is, okay, remember they had a term wilding back in the day? Well, it's happening again. It's just not called that. And why don't they ever get a hold of all of the crime in Chicago? We'll examine that in detail after five officers were hurt this weekend. We'll have the president's cabinet meeting. That we'll get to. We'll look at the polls for the midterms with John McLaughlin and Matt Towery. And in the middle of all that, we'll get to your calls. 800-941-SEAN if you want to be a part of the program. 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
10: Making sure your kids get enough sleep. 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I'm Dr. Sanjay Gupta, helping you live a better life.
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5: New
3: defensive strikes. I'm Ted Lindner, Fox News. U.S. forces carrying out those new strikes Wednesday on an Iran military facility after downing Iranian attack drones. The officials saying that they were not authorized to comment publicly, but said U.S. Central Command forces shot down four Iranian one-way attack drones that posed a threat around the Strait of Hormuz. Earlier, President Trump talking about negotiations with Iran.
11: Iran is very much intent. They want very much to make a deal. So far, they haven't gotten there. We're not satisfied with it, but we will be. We will be either that or we'll have to just finish the job.
3: The president insists Iran is negotiating on fumes after the U.S. wiped out their military capabilities during their first operation before the ceasefire. U.S. Central Command say they've executed another strike on a suspected drug boat in the Eastern Pacific. They claim two male narco-terrorists were killed during the operation. No U.S. military forces were harmed. Sources telling Fox the Coast Guard asking Bahamian officials to let a dive team search in new areas for the body of Lynette Hooker. Fox's Jill Nato with more.
12: Investigators have been looking at GPS data from Brian Hooker's phone in which he was using a marine navigation app. That data has pointed them to new areas of interest that have not been searched as of yet. A source tells Fox U.S. authorities plan to focus on an area of the Bahamas Sea of Abaco with waters reaching 25-foot depths. Brian and Lynette were headed back to their sailboat earlier this year when he reportedly said Lynette fell off their dinghy. But Lynette's daughter, Brian's stepdaughter, has raised questions about what happened, saying Brian had anger issues and her mother was an excellent swimmer. Jill Nato, Fox News.
3: Brian Hooker was held by Bahamian authorities during the initial search for his wife, but was released without any charges being filed. America's listening to Fox News.
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1: A part of this extravaganza. So remember back many years ago, not that many, but a number of years ago, there were incidents all over the country, and they were referred to as wilding. And that's young kids just taking over streets and going crazy and hurting innocent people. Well, in a different form, I guess it's back. In this case, in Chicago, shouldn't be a shock to anybody. An 18-year-old driver hit with attempted murder charges for plowing into five Chicago police officers during this chaotic, quote, teen takeover, as they say. If you look at the video, we showed some of it on TV last night. I mean, these kids just running the streets and taking over everything. And they're violent, and a raft of other offenses, you know, for striking a group of officers trying to control the hundreds of teens who flooded South Loomis Street along Chicago's west side, according to police. Now, the teen driver ended up finally jumping the curb, crashing into a police car, a pole, and a fence. And anyway, a Plainfield resident who wasn't injured in the wreck was quickly taken into custody. Cops also finding a gun inside the car. In addition to attempted murder, Johnson was charged with five counts of aggravated battery with a deadly weapon, two counts of aggravated unlawful possession of a deadly weapon, criminal damage to government property. All five officers struck were transported to local hospitals, and they're in stable and hopefully now better condition than they were. I don't think they're in harm's way. However, let's go to NBC 5 Chicago, a report on this teen takeover.
2: But we are still awaiting official confirmation from Chicago police if any of those young people or if any officers were hurt this morning. We want to show you some new citizen video just into our newsroom of this large gathering. You can see just a sea of people there, most of them young, looking to be in their teens or early 20s. They're blocking portions of Loomis and Roosevelt. Now, later there were dozens of police officers on scene as well. We want to show you what our crews heard and witnessed as they arrived. Several gunshots and a crashed sedan in that area as well. That vehicle, along with police tape, remaining there for hours this morning. This large gathering happening just days after city leaders spoke about how to prevent such events from going out of control. Memorial Day weekend, the unofficial kickoff of summer. Here's Chicago Police Superintendent Larry Snelling on Thursday.
3: It's important to make sure that we're keeping them safe. They need guidance. They need leadership. And we all have to be there for them. And that's what we plan to do throughout this summer.
2: City leaders also spoke last week about working with social media companies where these large gatherings are often promoted. Now, as for this gathering, early this morning in University Village, the number 12 buses had to be rerouted in both directions because of that large police response. We are continuing to gather information on this. Please stay with us both here on the air and online.
1: All right, here to react and respond. And again, since 2009, we scroll the names of people shot and shot and killed and murdered and victims of violent crime in Chicago. Names that nobody knows, names that nobody ever heard of. You know, look at our friend Gianna Caldwell and his younger brother, you know, doing nothing wrong, you know, shot, murdered in the streets of Chicago. And he can barely get anybody to lift a finger to help him find the perpetrators. It's just sad. So all lives don't really matter. In many cases, these are black lives. They don't really matter to the left. We've been scrolling their names because they do matter to me. They do matter to us. They do matter to anybody with a heart and a conscience and a soul. We believe every human being was created by God. And yet nobody pays attention unless they can weaponize it and politicize it. We welcome back to the program Chicago Alderman Raymond Lopez, and also joining us is Gino Young. He is a young African-American conservative author, educator, whistleblower from Chicago. He wrote a book, Sex, Drugs, and Illiteracy, The Death of Education in America, which, by the way, is an understatement. Welcome both of you to the program. Gino, you're new to the show. Let me bring you in first. I like the title of your book. I like where you stand. Is there anything I just said in the lead up to this that is wrong? I've been scrolling names that nobody ever heard of or cares about. Many minorities that are shot and killed. And if they can't politicize it, weaponize it, why bother talking about it?
4: You know, everything you said, Mr. Hannity, was exactly correct. And thank you so much for having me on. I've been watching your show for many years, since I was in my early 20s. And in 2019, my little cousin, his name was Zacchaeus Battle, was shot and killed in Inglewood. And I believe one night you scrolled his name. It got no coverage. No one talked about it. And to this day, his murder remains unsolved. And it takes people like you highlighting this night after night. But this is what the media, this is what they won't cover. And I saw this, you know, I've lived it. And I saw it, and I wrote about it, and I documented it extensively in my book, Sex, Drugs, and Illiteracy, The Death of Education in America. You know, there's a direct parallel between what we saw on our streets this weekend and what's going on in the home. There's a breakdown in the home. The mother is overwhelmed. The father is nowhere around. There's no standards, no accountability. Then you go out in the streets. We have a derelict mayor here in Chicago. We have an inept governor that will not support our police. Again, no accountability. Then we fast forward to the classroom, which is where I come into play as a substitute teacher. And in the classrooms, I'm telling you, the teachers are overwhelmed, and the administrators and administrations are not instituting or stipulating any modicum of decorum or discipline anywhere to be found. And then I come into the classroom now. Full disclosure, I come from a very strong parental background. My father was a Chicago police officer for many, many years. He worked at CHA, Chicago Housing Authority, in the infamous projects. And I come from a very strong background as far as discipline. So I come in the classroom as a 28-year-old young black male, and I say, no, you're not going to be running around. You're not going to be fighting. You're not going to be throwing stuff. You're not going to be swearing in my room and speaking like you're on the corner of 79th Street. And I get reported to HR, and I become a pariah in the school. I worked at Hillcrest High School in Country Club Hills, Illinois, which is about 10 minutes from Chicago, and then Tinley Park High School, which is about 15 minutes. At Tinley Park High School, they sent me down to HR because they said I was writing up too many children and I was rubbing people the wrong way in the dean's office by trying to institute order in an orderless system. So it's just a breakdown across the board, and I documented it extensively. And it's just so unfortunate because there's no order in the streets. There's no order in the home. There's no order in the school. And then it's no surprise where you, how you get this Frankenstein monster that we saw metastasize on our streets this weekend. It's absolutely disgusting and disgraceful. And, you know, I wrote about it in my book, but I've lived it as well. And it's so unfortunate.
1: Chicago Alderman Raymond Lopez has been a voice in the wilderness on all of this. And I mean, do any of your fellow elected officials seem to even give a rip?
5: Well, thank you, Sean, for having me. Yes, we are finally starting to see some of my fellow aldermen and other elected officials standing up to say, what do we need to do? What can we do now? You know, the problem is, as Gio mentioned, and as you have rightfully mentioned, since 2009, the politicians of this city and state have ignored the innocent victims on our streets. This weekend, we had 36 people shot in Chicago, Memorial Day weekend, the official start of summer. And yet the mayor, the media, their allies all up and down the far and extreme left are applauding themselves, saying, oh, this is the safest Memorial Day ever. No one was intentionally killed this weekend.
1: What does that mean, nobody was intentionally killed when 36 people are shot? By the way, I didn't include the last day. You're right. I was just talking about the Saturday and Sunday numbers. It's 36. You are correct.
5: So we need to put the pressure, keep common sense at the forefront. And what we're looking at even right now is finally a shift to start holding some of the parents accountable, because these parents are letting their kids go wilding. As you mentioned, that's what it was referred to during the George Floyd era. Now they call them urban outdoor events that are being organized through social media. And we have to put a stop to that.
1: Alderman, hang on a second. If kids are rioting in the street and taking over the streets and terrorizing innocent people, what do they call it?
5: Urban outdoor events.
1: Urban outdoor events. Let's go to an urban outdoor event, ladies and gentlemen. Bring your children. Go ahead.
5: So that's what publicizing on TikTok, and they have adults that are doing this. And yet we have the opportunity in March here in Chicago to hold parents accountable for what their kids are going out doing at midnight, 3 a.m. when they're setting Lower Wacker Drive on fire so they could do donuts for their TikTok fame. The progressive and socialist allies of Mayor Johnson voted it down. They said we were weaponizing the law and becoming fascist, trying to criminalize parenting.
1: This is the same thing. I mean, you know, under Biden-Harris Mayorkas, we let in all of these unvetted illegals from over 200 countries. We know 12 million that they let in. We don't know how many gotaways got in. We do know many of the people came from countries with known terror ties. We know there are known terrorists in the U.S., likely sleeper cells, here today and now. They've let in murderers, rapists, child molesters, other violent criminals, gang members, cartel members. And Gino, nobody in the Democratic Party seems to care. And then if Donald Trump, ICE, or the Department of Homeland Security tries to remove these criminals to make our streets more safe and secure, you see the reaction. I don't understand the mindset. I'll never understand the mindset.
4: And, you know, sir, I don't understand it either. It's disgusting and disgraceful. We need the president. I was on with Lara Trump a couple of months ago, and I told her, you know, she asked me if I could send a message to President Trump. What do I say? I would say, Mr. President, we need you in Chicago. If you think the issues as far as fraud and different things like that Nick Shirley found in Minneapolis are bad, we're 6.3 times larger here in Chicago. We need federal intervention here, and we need it in our schools as well, because one thing I found quite interesting is that they're now placing children into classes that they don't belong. You know, AP classes and special needs classes, to get increase more funding, they're placing children into those classes that don't belong there. So now the children who need that help aren't getting it. And, you know, and the streets, it's just a disgrace. In your neighborhood, you walk around and you don't even feel, you know, I don't remember my neighborhood looking like this. I don't remember these issues happening when I was a kid. Not too long ago, you know, downtown, that was like the golden area. Nothing bad happened really downtown. But now we're seeing these wildings, and it's disgraceful. And it, like I said, it's all a parallel. It goes right back to the home, and it goes back to the schools as well, because the children are taught that there's no accountability. But there is some deeply disturbing and frankly demonic things going on in these classrooms that parents just don't know about. And this isn't a Chicago issue. It isn't a black issue. It isn't a white issue. It's everywhere. I don't care who you are, where you come from. Your child is but one school administration change away from destruction. And parents need to be made aware everywhere.
1: All right, quick break. Right back. More with Chicago Alderman Raymond Lopez and Gino Young, a young African-American conservative author and education whistleblower in Chicago. He wrote a book, Sex, Drugs, and Illiteracy, The Death of Education in America, as we talk about this insane incident this weekend that resulted in 5 police officers in Chicago going to a hospital.
0: America's top defender of freedom, liberty, and American values. 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
1: 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In this 25th anniversary year of September 11th, 01, the Tunnel to Towers Foundation continues to honor America's heroes. Now, through that commitment, the foundation created Veterans Villages that stand as a beacon of hope for those who have sacrificed everything for our nation. Now, these communities are committed to helping veterans achieve stability and independence by providing safe housing and personalized services that are tailored to their needs. And within each village, residents find support, dignity, a sense of belonging among others who truly understand the meaning of sacrifice and service. And through their homeless veterans program, their veterans villages, and National Case Management Network, the foundation has provided housing and supportive services to more than 17,000 veterans nationwide. 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Just go to their website, the letter T, the number 2, the letter T.org, the letter T, the number 2, the letter T.org for the tunnel to...
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11: We've talked a lot about measles over the past year, but mumps has largely flown under the radar, even though it's been making a bit of a comeback as well. That's because fewer people are getting the MMR vaccine, which stands for measles, mumps, and rubella. The vaccine's been around for decades. It is effective. It is safe. What makes mumps outbreaks difficult to contain is that symptoms usually don't appear for 2 to 3 weeks after someone's been exposed. And that can make it hard to pin down where that exposure took place. And someone who is infected can transmit the virus to someone else before they are symptomatic. If you get sick, which could manifest like a run-of-the-mill respiratory virus or the telltale swelling of your cheeks and jaw, all you can really do at that point is to treat the symptoms and also isolate yourself so you don't infect anyone else. I'm Dr. Sanjay Gupta, helping you live a better life.
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14: All right, we continue with Chicago Alderman Raymond Lopez. Gino Young is back with us. He wrote the book, Sex, Drugs, and Illiteracy. He's also an education whistleblower. I'm going to make a prediction, and I hope to God I'm wrong, but I'm going to tell you, you're going to be on this program, Gino, and they're not going to like the fact that you're so outspoken, and they're going to try and get rid of you. And when they do, you'll have an army behind you to defend you, and it probably will lead to bigger, greater things in your life, because I think there's a calling on you to help these young people. Alderman, I mean, you look at somebody like Gino, and then you hear these stories. I've had it with all government schools. We spend more per capita than any other country, industrialized country on earth, with the worst results, and nobody thinks out of the box. Like, I love this new Alpha School that they have. Kids spend 2 hours core curriculum. The rest of their day, they are learning computers and AI and following where their interest takes them, which to me is the core, you know, Latin derivative meaning of education, to bring forth from within.
15: Sadly, we know that education, especially in Democratic-run cities and states, it's not about actually teaching these children the basics, the reading, writing, arithmetic, or even knowing how to generally think for themselves. It's all about indoctrination. We have a multi-billion-dollar indoctrination scheme here in many of the blue states, and especially here in the city of Chicago, where we spend nearly $36,000 per student in a huge system of nearly 300,000 children, and 80% of them can't read at grade level.
14: But it's so pathetic. Well, you know, look, thank God for people like you. Thank God for people like Gino. Hopefully, you know, the people in Chicago will wake up. Hopefully they will vote in people that believe in law and order and safety and security and a good education for their kids. Although the odds of this happening with the current leadership are probably zero, but I'm not trying to say you shouldn't try. I think you have to defeat them at the ballot box. Chicago Alderman Raymond Lopez, thank you. Gino Young, thank you. We appreciate

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1: All right, 25 now till the top of the hour. It's 800-941-SEAN if you want to be a part of the program. If you own your own business, before you can even open the doors to that business, you need, by law, certain insurances. And then you have to find out what they are. Then you have to find an agent for this insurance and that insurance, and it becomes a nightmare. It's worse than dealing with the healthcare system, to be very blunt with you. And then you have no earthly clue what is in the policy. Now, an agent will tell you this is covered and that is covered. And how many of us know people that make a claim with an insurance agency, and then all of a sudden they say, oh, I'm sorry, that is not covered by your plan? Because nobody ever reads an insurance policy. 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
1: All right, the results are in. And John Cornyn, after, 18, elections, has lost. He lost to the Attorney General, Ken Paxton, who will now go up against radical leftist James Tallarico. We've been chronicling his insanity. Let's play Cornyn from last night and what he had to say in conceding to Ken Paxton, and also to his credit, saying that he endorsed Ken Paxton.
3: Tonight, we've come up short in this primary runoff. You know, a few years ago, I had a friend of mine say, you know what makes God laugh? He said, when we make plans. I've spent most of my time in the Senate building the Republican Party in Texas and in the U.S. Senate, and I've always supported the Republican ticket. And I intend to do so again in this general election. I've said throughout this race that I trust the voters of Texas, and they've made their decision, and I must respect it.
1: Now, if you look at the Cook Report, they now say this is an advantage for Democrats. Let me tell you, that is a crock. I don't believe it at all. The vegan or vegetarian or whatever he is, Tallarico, who claim that there are six biological sexes. By the way, you may want to play at home. Maybe if anybody listening to this program knows what the six are, please call and tell us, because I have no earthly idea. You know, once I get beyond male and female, I have no idea what the other six are. The other four are. I have no idea. He has advocated for abortion care, get this, for transgender people. He has accused white people of spreading racism everywhere they go, claimed that God is non-binary, and said that he wanted to put a giant welcome mat at our southern border. This is in the state of Texas, by the way. The list goes on. I can keep going. You know, it's as nuts as this guy Graham Planter in Maine. Anyway, I think the Democrats' biggest challenge as we head into this midterm election year, and the reason they have the lowest polling numbers they've ever had, in large part, is because they are radicalized. And from Mamdani to AOC and the Squad and Bernie Sanders campaigning with Graham Plattner in Maine and Elizabeth Warren supporting him, you know, the guy with the Nazi tattoo, the guy with all his baggage as well. This is the party. Now, there are no mainstream Democrats that are willing to take on the radicals that rule this party, because they know that they will be deposed of their high-ranking positions. Don't ever expect Chuckie Schumer, Hakeem Jeffries, leaders in minority leaders in name only, to ever challenge them. Anyway, here to weigh in on this and the latest polling numbers, we have our friends John McLaughlin with McLaughlin and Associates, Matt Towery, Insider Advantage. We'll share some of the polling in a minute of both of them. Thank you both for being in the program. Matt Towery, start with you. I don't think what ultimately will define the outcome of the midterms has happened yet, meaning what happens in Iran, what happens with gas prices, what happens ultimately with the economy as the president's policies now begin to take effect.
4: Yeah, I don't either. I do think that it's pretty common knowledge, and the president acknowledges it today, that Iran is trying to just continue to kick the can and kick the can and kick the can. There will reach a point at which, if the can kicking continues, it will have an effect on the midterms. It hasn't reached that point yet. I will tell you, we did a poll, Sean, over the weekend when the president stayed at the White House and was, you know, firmly involved in these negotiations. And the president's approval on the war was pretty bad, pretty much what every other poll showed. As we moved through the weekend and the president was more active, the numbers started to come up. When the president took military action, limited indeed, in Iran, his numbers really came up. And so the approval for his conduct of the war at the conclusion of the poll indicated to me that the public wants to see him take action. And I believe that he is running out of time not to take action. If he does so within a certain period of time and this thing gets resolved, it may well be, Robert Kahaly has this theory of Trafalgar. And he may, I haven't believed him, but I'm beginning to think he might be right. And that is that not only will Iran not be an issue, but the president may be able, and the Republicans might be able to campaign with that victory there, securing the nuclear material, ending the threat from Iran. That could become a major point for reelection, an election, and that's mean that for the Republicans, and for the Republicans holding on to the Senate and the House, something that no one is thinking about right now.
1: John McLaughlin, let's get your thoughts on it.
5: I agree with Matt, because we've had numbers. I mean, for the last two previous months, we polled whether people support or oppose President Trump using the military to stop Iran from getting nuclear weapons. And they last month they did 52-40. This month it's 48-41. But again, that was before he took the action. He was doing the ceasefire. But last month's numbers, when we said, were, and this is 1,000 likely voters. Not people, you know, not, it's modeled after actual turnouts, not these fake polls like the Washington Post have only 29% Trump voters when we got 50. But we had 59% of the likely voters saying that the actions that he took against Iran are warranted and justified, 59-32, and that we should finish the job 60-30. The majority of Americans agree with that. And when you asked them if Iran had nuclear weapons, would they use it against the United States and our allies? 61% of all voters said they would, only 20 said no. So the American public wants this resolved. They don't want this going on another 47 years. And Donald Trump has done it where, you know, God bless him, it's been with a minimal a loss of life or danger to our. We have men and women who are really brave, sacrificing, you know, not just putting their lives on the line, but they've been out, you know, in some of these boats for a year. They're out there in these aircraft carriers. They're missing their family and friends, but they are sacrificing to win this, because we don't want to go through it for another 47 years where Iranian terrorists are killing Americans, thousands of Americans, whether it's Iraq or Afghanistan or other parts of the Middle East. So Donald Trump is trying to stop them. He stopped them right at the verge where they would have had 11 nuclear weapons last year. They were at the verge of having 11 nuclear weapons that they could use against the United States and our allies. And they are launching missiles right now as we speak, during this conflict. They are launching missiles at Americans in our bases and, at our ships. And, these guys are terrorists. They're bad guys, and Trump needs to beat them.
1: The president, Matt Towery, has a 100% record in this primary season in terms of endorsements. And that means for the Senate, that means for Congress and other positions. Bill Cassidy, incumbent, defeated Louisiana. Tom Massie, incumbent Kentucky defeated there. Last night, John Cornyn, incumbent, defeated in the great state of Texas. That's a pretty good track record. And what is the message that other elected officials should take out of that?
4: Well, I'll give you a specific message to the U.S. Senate and their leadership. Straighten up and get in line. They left Washington, D.C. in a tantrum because the president had added some additional fund to help those who'd been victims of lawfare. They use that as an excuse.
1: And by the way, Todd Blanche told me not a penny is going to President Trump, although they did release the tax returns illegally of every Trump family member and every Trump entity, but putting that aside.
4: Yeah, exactly. And put that aside. You know, that's a small blip on the radar screen. What they were really doing was throwing a tantrum because Trump had endorsed Cornyn's opponent. What they need to wake up and understand is that the Republicans realize something they don't, and that is if the Democrats get into office, if they get the Senate, rule job number one will be nuke the filibuster. That will be number one. And the fact that the Republicans in the Senate say, well, we have certain Republicans who won't do it, and they're not able to. Look, a leader of the Senate has all types of power. He can take people off committee chairmanships. He can make sure money doesn't go to certain states. We have Lisa Murkowski, who received a fortune from the RNC, money that should have gone to candidates who were on the verge of winning. She received money from the RNC last time to get reelected in Alaska. She won't lift a finger on this issue. She and every other Republican had better get in line, because the Republicans who vote, the people who are making these decisions, cannot stand the way they are operating.
1: You know, a lot of these people, John McLaughlin, forget it's a team sport. And when you're playing a team sport, that doesn't mean you always get the batting position that you'd like in the order or the position that you want to play. It's where the coach puts you. And if you're 80%, you know, in agreement with somebody, they're not your enemy. They're your friend. Reagan told us that. And it's frustrating to me that so many people, Republicans, we know what the Democrats will do. Everything Matt said, they will nuke the filibuster. They'll pack the courts. They'll make D.C. and Puerto Rico states. They'll do anything to maintain power. And they're not even being shy or trying to hide it.
5: Well, you know, we did the polling for the Trump Super PAC to beat Thomas Massie. And the reason we did was because when we needed a vote, when Donald Trump needed a vote with him to stop the Democrat tax increase and to vote for tax cuts, he wasn't there. When he needed them to vote to fund the wall, he wasn't there. He would bail out on key votes that we needed. And, you know, in the meantime, he'd been in Congress for 14 years. He had a following. When we first started polling, he was ahead in the polls. But Ed Gorin beat him by double digits because the voters were educated to the fact that he's been voting against not just Donald Trump, who's the leader of our movement, but voted against the majority of Republicans who sent Thomas Massie to Congress. And as Matt was talking about, with the Save America Act, Ken Paxton had said when they came out of the primary, if Cornyn gets it passed, he would drop out. The Save America Act requires proof of citizenship, voter ID. We'd have honest elections. It's one of Trump's top priorities. Last month when we polled it, 56% of all Americans said it's more important to pass the Save America Act. Only 28% said it's more important to save the filibuster. Americans want honest elections, and John Cornyn couldn't get it done. There's something about, and there's a gap. Our latest poll has Trump with a 48 job approval, 47 disapprove. And in the meantime, Republicans are only at 42% in generic ballot. Democrats are 46. We were ahead last year. The Republicans in Washington are forgetting Trump's not on the ballot in November, but you need his voters to go win. And if the Republicans in Washington don't wake up and start passing more of the items we need, whether it's another reconciliation package with a pro-growth agenda, whether it's making sure that ICE can operate around the country to deport criminal illegal aliens, whether it's making sure that we have honest elections, if we don't get things done for the majority of Americans, they won't be there to vote for Republicans, and you will get a lunatic like Tallarico elected, who believes in six genders, that God is non-binary.
1: And do you know what the six are? I have no idea.
5: Yeah, no, I don't.
1: Matt knows. Matt follows this stuff closely.
4: Matt has no clue.
1: All right, quick break. More with our pollsters, John McLaughlin, Matt Towery on the other side. Our toll-free number is 800-941-SHAWN as we continue.
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11: People have started using AI for all sorts of things, but I cannot think of an area where the stakes are higher than your health. First of all, I'll tell you this. I know doctors who have cracked some seemingly impossible cases with the help of AI, so it can be a powerful tool. But AI can also hallucinate, provide bad advice, and be just as confident when it does that. If you do decide to plug any personal medical information into one of these chatbots, you should know that while the companies that created them have robust privacy protections in place, they are not bound by HIPAA, like your healthcare provider is. Whatever the advice presented to you, take it with a degree of healthy skepticism. Always get a second opinion. And remember, if you ever experience concerning symptoms, skip the AI consult and head straight to the ER. I'm Dr. Sanjay Gupta, helping you live a better life.
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0: final thoughts from John McLaughlin, McLaughlin and Associates, Matt Towery, Insider Advantage. Real quickly, yes or no, are you worried about these Senate races in Georgia, North Carolina, Maine? Are you worried about Iowa? Are you worried about Tallarico in Texas or any other state for Republicans? Quickly, what states, Matt, are you worried about?
1: Georgia, North Carolina. I think that Susan Collins survives. I'm not overly worried about Texas, but I am very concerned about North Carolina, and it's going to be tough to beat John Ossoff in Georgia.
0: Roy Cooper has never lost a statewide election in North Carolina. John, any states you're worried about?
2: I'm very worried about that, but you've got Mike Rogers in Michigan who could beat Al Sayed and the other Democrats, so we got to make sure he wins. And then they have a shot with Sununu in New Hampshire, so those would be pickups that we need. And Tallarico in Texas, the more voters learn about him, the safer Ken Paxton's going to
0: be. He's not winning Texas. No way. I don't see it.
2: No. If he does, we're in big trouble. But
0: if he does, we're doomed. Let's be honest about it. Anyway, Matt Towery, John McLaughlin, appreciate both of you. The president had a cabinet meeting and took questions from the press earlier. I think it's worth playing a lot of this. We'll do that after the news at the top of the hour. Want to remind you, Israel now is fighting for its very survival. This is a very sensitive time. You see these cluster bombs that have been fired in again and again. Lebanon, Hezbollah, and Iran. The Iranians have fired in these cluster bombs, densely populated areas. You have people that are in desperate need of humanitarian assistance, and that means food and water and shelter and clothing and medicines. Well, that's where our friends at the International Fellowship of Christians and Jews comes in. Because of your generosity, they are able to provide these needs. They even have mobile medical clinics for the elderly, people that can't leave their homes, but they can't do any of this great work, humanitarian work, without your help and assistance. Now, they also want your prayers. They have a website. 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
5: New strikes in Iran. I'm Sue Guzman, Fox News. The United States downing several drones over the Strait of Hormuz with a fragile ceasefire with Iran now under threat.
6: The U.S. military shooting down four Iranian-based attack drones that posed a threat around the Strait of Hormuz. U.S. forces, by the way, also hitting an Iranian ground control station in Bandar Abbas. U.S. Central Command in a statement said the strikes were, quote, measured, purely defensive, and intended to maintain the ceasefire. Iranian state TV reporting also the details of a draft agreement which included the reopening of the Strait of Hormuz, also the withdrawal of U.S. forces from the region. The White House quickly after that was reported branded the report as complete fabrication.
5: Fox's Ashley Webster. Meanwhile, an Iranian official says Tehran will not back down from its red lines in negotiations with the U.S. Ibrahim Azizi posting on X that includes the country's right to enrich uranium, maintain stockpiles of enriched uranium, and control the Strait of Hormuz. Kuwait says it faced a missile and drone attack on Thursday, the military not providing any further details. President Trump is criticizing anti-ICE protesters at a detention facility in New Jersey.
7: We have guys that have murdered numerous people in there. And these are the people they're trying to protect.
8: President Trump calling out anti-ICE protesters in New Jersey. DHS says the group of mass rioters are breaking the law, blocking federal agents from doing their jobs, attacking agents too. And when ICE calls for backup, no one shows. And in that chaos, Democratic leaders like New York Congressman Dan Goldman and Jerry Nadler. Also, New Jersey Senator Cory Booker, who says he'll block a funding boost for ICE.
5: Fox's Alexis McAdams reporting. 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

0: is our revenue plan, this would more than pay for our economic agenda. 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
1: If it looks like we can get the votes in the U.S. Senate with Republican senators, then absolutely. 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
2: And our goal is to break them. 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
3: Freedom is back in style. Welcome to the revolution. Yeah.

0: 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More behind-the-scenes information on breaking news and more bold, inspired solutions for America. Stay right here for our final news roundup and information overload.
1: All right, news roundup and information overload hour. Here's our toll-free telephone number if you want to be a part of the program. It's 800-941-SEAN if you want to join us. The president had a very, very critical and important cabinet meeting today. I love the fact that he televises it. Then he took questions from the press, but a wide variety of issues from the economy to Cuba, to Venezuela, to Iran. I mean, it ran the gamut. I think it's important that everybody hear this. Let me play the actual meeting part, and then we'll get to some of the Q&A that he had with the legacy media mob that's coming up straight ahead as well. Let me play that first.
2: A few words to say to you that I think will be helpful. Last night was incredible. Not only Texas, but so many other places. The numbers were fantastic. And they've really been that way for a year. If you look, it's hundreds of people won, and almost nobody didn't win. So, but last night was very, very powerful. So I'm thrilled to welcome everyone to the 12th cabinet meeting of our administration, and we're doing something that no administration's ever done. We're always letting the press join us because we're very open and transparent. We like the word transparent, but we're more transparent than any administration in history. No, to the best of my knowledge, press has never been invited ever to a cabinet meeting for any reason at all. And it's an honor to have you. This team has achieved more than most other administrations achieve in 8 years. We took the most dangerous, unsafe, violent, and open border in the world. Anywhere in the world, there's no border like the border we had. And created the most secure border in the history of our country. We had no people, 12 months now, no people reported in the last 12 months came in illegally. Zero illegal aliens admitted to the United States in the last 12 months. And those charts are made by, you would say, politically unfriendly people. And the reason they don't come in is because nobody comes up, because they know that they're going to be turned away. And if they get in, they're going to be moved out right away. So it's been zero. You're the one that you do the reports. I'm actually surprised by the number. I don't know how it can be zero, but they say it's zero for the last 12 months. In 2025, we achieved the largest drop in the murder rate ever recorded. So the murder rate was quite high, and we achieved the largest drop in the murder rate ever recorded to the lowest level in 125 years. That's the year 1900. And that's despite the fact that many people came in from prisons and from very rough countries and from mental institutions and from lots of other places, drug dealers. Others, they came in illegally during the Biden administration. We've gotten many of them out, but we still have some that we're looking for, quite a few that we're still looking for, but we've gotten over 11,888 murderers were allowed into our country. We've gotten a lot of them out. We've gotten some, we put them in jail. We don't even trust the country to send them because they'll come back in maybe. We put them in jail. 11,888 murders, more than half of which have committed more than one murder. That's what they allowed in. They can never be forgotten for the horrible things they've done to this country. Fentanyl coming across our border is now down by 61%. 61%. And coming in by water, by sea, by ocean, is down 97%. Can you imagine? Thanks to our Republican majorities in Congress, we passed the largest tax cuts in American history. All Democrats voted against the tax cuts, putting more money in Americans' pockets. This year, the typical family got tax refunds of nearly almost close to $5,000. The stock market has set 68 all-time record highs since the election. So 68 days, we hit all-time highs. We're right there now. And the average 401k, and that's despite the conflict. I don't call it a war, I call it a conflict. Despite the conflict with Venezuela, who no longer has a Navy, no longer has an Air Force, no longer has a lot of people that were leading the country into very bad places. Their leadership is gone. Their second rung leadership is gone. We're dealing with their third, half of their third, because half of their third is gone, too. The average 401k is up almost $30,000 since I took office. So the Americans are benefiting working today. We have the most working, and we have 401ks at their all-time high. Highest they've ever been. And that goes along with the stock market, which is the highest it's ever been. Under my most favored nation agreements, this is something that I wish the media would talk about, because to me it's one of the biggest things ever to happen in our country. Certainly as to medical, anything having to do with medical. Because drug prices, we're delivering record-setting discounts on prescription drugs with price differences of 400, 500, and even 600% at the TrumpRx.gov. We recently added nearly 1,000 low-cost generics to the website. So we have drugs down 400, 500, 600%. Now you could say 80, 90, 70, 60, 50. percent if you want. There are two ways, depends on the way you ask the question. But a pill that would sell in Germany or in, let's say, in London for $10 was selling for here for $130. And I got the countries to all agree, otherwise they would have had to pay big tariffs. I didn't want to go into it, but I had some very interesting discussions. They said vehemently no, and then when I said, that's all right, we're going to charge you 50% tariff on everything you sell into America, they said, well, like we said, we'll say yes. And every single country agreed, and every drug company agreed. So we have most favored nations. So we were paying the highest drug prices in the world. Now we're paying the lowest drug prices in the world. So that pill that I talked about would go from $10 to $20. The world is bigger than the U.S. Hard to believe, but it's true. So it's not like you cut it in the middle. You just had to go up a little bit, but a little bit is a doubling of a price, so a little bit's a lot. So the pill would go from $10 to $20, and we'd go from $130 to $20. Think of that. So we would get, if you remember, some of you were at the news conference I had in my first term where I got the prices down 1/8 of a percent, 1/4, 1/8 of a percent my first term. And I'm so proud of it, because prices, drug prices hadn't come down in 28 years, and I was the first one to do it. But now I'm getting them down, not 1/8 of a percent, I'm getting them down 400, 500, 600. Or if you want to use it a different way, you could say 70%, 80%, 90%, 50%. Nobody's ever seen anything like it. And I got that through, well, everybody knew it was taking place, but we paid the highest prices anywhere in the world. Now we're paying the lowest prices anywhere in the world, and the press refuses to write about it. I think it's the biggest thing in, for healthcare. You know, so much of it is prescription drug prices and drug prices. And with them coming down, the healthcare is going to come down very substantially. We recently added nearly 1,000 low-cost generics, too, as I said, and that's, you know, 1,000 drugs, and it's all on, and it's, this was not given by me. This was given by Dr. Oz and Bobby, and I, you know, wasn't sure whether or not I loved the idea, but they said, we want to use TrumpRx.gov is what it is, and it's the hottest site, I think, anywhere on the planet, from what I understand, Bobby, right? It's really great. People are calling up, and they're buying drugs for a fraction, for literally a fraction of the price. And it should be the biggest story. And on that alone, we should win the midterms. On that alone, we should win the midterms. But the press doesn't talk about it. It's the biggest thing to happen in the drug industry ever, maybe. Ever. And the press doesn't even want to write stories about it. We made the largest ever investment in U.S. military, $1 trillion. And we're asking actually for $1.5 trillion for the coming year. And we have the strongest military anywhere in the world, as you know. You saw what we did with Venezuela, that worked out very quickly, and we're doing really equally as well with, but again, people don't want to write about it, with Iran. Iran is very much intent. They want very much to make a deal. So far, they haven't gotten there. We're not satisfied with it, but then we will be. We will be either that or we'll have to just finish the job. But their Navy is gone, as I've said 1,000 times. Their Navy is gone. Their Air Force is gone. Everything's gone, and they're negotiating on fumes. But we'll see what happens. Maybe we have to go back and finish it. Maybe we don't. Right now, I mean, you can speak to Steve Witkoff and Jared. They're doing a good job. But right now, I think it looks like they want to just make a deal. They want to, I don't think they have a choice. They're just going back to the internet because they're getting clobbered. Their economy is in free fall. They have 250% inflation. Their money has no value. Their whole economic system is broken down. They thought they were going to outweigh me, you know. Well, we'll outweigh him. He's got the midterms. I don't care about the midterms. Look what happened last night. That was the prelude to the midterms. People understand it. They know that, very simple, Iran cannot have a nuclear weapon. I'm doing that for the world. I'm not doing it just for us. And we've had great support from other nations, by the way. We don't need it at all, but we've had great support from other nations. The problem is you always get the support when you don't need it. When you need it, you don't get the support. With Operation Epic Fury, our warriors are ensuring that the world's number one state sponsor of terror never obtains a nuclear weapon, and they won't. Another man doing a fantastic job, I think we all agree, is Marco. You're all over the place, right? I watched you last night in three different locations. So tell us about Iran.
3: Well, first of all, the bottom line is Iran's never going to have a nuclear weapon. And if recent events have done anything, is just remind us once again that they are the world's leading sponsor of terrorism. And they can never have a nuclear weapon. Now, the president's preference, Mr. President, your preference has told us repeatedly, as always, to negotiate these things and to figure out if you can have agreements. Diplomacy is always the first option. And we continue to work on that. Your envoys, Mr. Witkoff and Kushner and others, the vice president, who have been very involved. And if there's an agreement to be made, we want that to be made. I think there's been some progress and some interest. And we'll see over the next few hours and days whether progress could be made. I just want to remind everybody, Mr. President, you know this well, you have other options available to you if that doesn't work. But the bottom line is that we prefer the negotiated diplomatic route, and we're going to give it every chance to succeed. You know, you're giving it every chance to succeed, Mr. President. But here's the bottom line, because I keep getting asked, what is this all about? It's very simple. Iran and these people in charge of Iran can never have a nuclear weapon, and they will never have a nuclear weapon, and they most certainly will not have one as long as you're president of the United States. On that point, it's very clear. Just two quick things I want to touch upon. One, you touched upon the border and security. Part of securing our border is dealing with the people that are in this country unlawfully, many of whom do not want to go back to the country that they originally came from for a variety of reasons. Either we can't send them there or some judge ties us up. And one of the key things we have achieved is now 20 countries have signed third country national agreements, meaning these are safe countries where individuals who refuse to go back to their country of origin can be sent to that country instead. We've gotten 20 countries now around the world who have signed agreements that allow us to deport people to those places. What often happens when you go to the person who's here unlawfully and say, we're going to send you to this third country, is all of a sudden they decide they'd rather go back to their home country instead. So it gives the ability to enforce our laws, and we work very closely with the Department of Homeland Security on that front. Something else that I know is concerning people, because it's on the news, is Ebola. Our number one obligation, you know, we're involved in foreign policy, but even our foreign policy, the number one priority of our foreign policy is to protect the American people. We cannot and will not allow any cases of Ebola to enter the United States. And so we're very, the State Department and other agencies represented here, the Centers for Disease Control, HHS, others are working very, very hard to contain this crisis to the countries where it's currently located, particularly the Democratic Republic of the Congo. And so we've surged assistance to make sure that is being contained there. And obviously, multiple agencies involved here are also very involved in tracking people just to make sure that nobody comes into this country that has Ebola and creates a problem for us. And we feel like we've got good efforts in place to do that. And Americans should feel assured that the president and his administration is doing everything we can to protect them on that front. My last point, you said I was all over the place. One of the places I stopped in last night was to initial the Trump Route for Prosperity in Armenia. This is a key linchpin of the peace deal that you were able to achieve between Armenia and Azerbaijan. And in addition to that, we also signed a critical minerals MOU with them and a strategic engagement one as well. So just a reminder of another war you helped settle, Mr. President. But from that has now we are seeing the emergence of a great new relationship with Armenia that really had grown stagnant for a very long period of time. So we're doing well on that front as well. Thank you.
2: And can I just ask you, Cuba and Venezuela, what's going on there?
3: Well, interesting. On Venezuela, that process continues, that three-phase process, you know, of obviously stabilization, recovery, and transition. I would just say, just since January 3rd of this year, okay, and I think this number's right, and Chris or Doug can correct me on this, but I think over 10 million barrels of Venezuelan oil have been delivered to the United States since the 3rd of January. That industry is being professionalized for the first time ever. It's going to the benefit of the Venezuelan people. They are selling oil in the market at market rates. The money's going to an account in the United States, controlled and monitored by Treasury, audited by KPMG, and it's for the first time ever the money's not being stolen. It's going to the benefit of the Venezuelan people. Cuba's in a lot of trouble because, unfortunately for them, it's run by a bunch of incompetent communists. And being communist is bad. Being an incompetent communist is like the worst. And but the country's been taken over by this company called Gaesa that basically controls 70% of the economy. None of the money in that company goes to help the Cuban people. None of it. So we'll be talking to them. We'll be working on it. You know, we want something good for the Cuban people. And hopefully there'll be a good outcome there for them. There needs to be. It's 90 miles from our shores. And having a failed state 90 miles from our shores is a threat to the national security of the United States.
1: Quick break, right back. More on the other side, the president and his cabinet, straight ahead as we continue.
0: Bad for America. CBS TV, and it's the news like nobody else. 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
1: And I want to talk about Africa for just a second. Now, hear me out. The African economies have made some very interesting gains in recent years. They have been strengthening their gold holdings with all this global uncertainty, and it seems to be working. They've added $50 billion in value over the last year alone. 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Now, the truth is Africa is not alone. 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So does it make sense for you to add some gold to your own holdings? That's where my friends at Gold Co. come in. They can help you figure this out.

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1: All right, 25 now till the top of the hour. 800-941-SEAN, our number if you want to be a part of the program. Born on America's Darkest Day, 9-11-01. This is the 25th anniversary year, in case you're not counting. The Tunnel to Towers Foundation, they have been helping American heroes ever since, and that's heroes like FDI Lieutenant Edward J. McDonough, Jr. Now, he was a Marine Corps vet, a lifelong public servant. He was on the front lines of Ground Zero, cleaning debris, serving his city, his country, with courage and dedication. Now, he rose through the FDNY ranks, ultimately becoming a lieutenant, inspiring those around him with his leadership, his humor, and his sacrifice and service. Now, sadly, 9/11-related illness is very real, and he battled 9/11-related cancer for more than 3 years before leaving behind, sadly, tragically, his loving wife and 5 children. Now, this 25th anniversary year of 9/11, we continue to see the toll that day is still taking on heroes and their families. Now, Tunnel to Towers, because of your generosity, was able to honor Edward by paying the McDonough family mortgage. And there are so many other hero families that we can help as well. Your donation makes that possible, and you're bringing stability to those that gave everything in service to their country and our communities. Anyway, whether you have a car to donate, or land to donate, or $11 a month you can donate, or maybe one big donation, whatever you can do, please go to their website, the letter T, the number 2, the letter T.org. That's the letter T, the number 2. The letter T.org for the Tunnel to Towers Foundation. So after the president began and held this cabinet meeting, which I love, is so transparent and public and on TV, then the president took questions from the mob, legacy media mob. Let's go to some of that Q&A.
2: Any questions? No,
3: control of the Strait of Hormuz. Would you accept a short-term deal that allows Iran and Oman to control the Strait? And would they have to open it immediately, or would you be open to that happening over a period of time?
2: No, the Strait's going to be open to everybody.
3: And who would control
2: it? It's international waters. Nobody's going to control it. We're going to watch over it. We'll watch over it, but nobody's going to control it. That's part of the negotiation that we have. They would like to control it. Nobody's going to control it. It's international waters, and Oman will behave just like everybody else, so we'll have to blow them up. They understand that. They'll be fine.
4: Mr. President, thank you. How much economic pressure do you feel to get the Strait of Hormuz open?
2: Well, you have to say, the United States has so much oil that we are an exporter of oil. So we have plenty of oil. We're very lucky. We're blessed with the greatest piece of land in the world from that standpoint, and we have more than anybody else. And now when you add Venezuela to it, we have, I think, 64% of the world's oil. And we're getting along very well with Venezuela, by the way. It's being run really beautifully. The big companies are moving in. It's going to be amazing, because it's also, like us, they're very blessed in that sense. But we have natural energy that no other country has. We have more than anybody else. So it's really a world problem, because most of the world doesn't have that. And we're making it available. During the closing, I don't know if you've seen some of the satellite pictures, boats, hundreds of boats lined up. It looks like, I used to say, the Long Island Expressway. They're lined up, and they're coming to Texas, Louisiana. They're coming to Alaska to fill up their boat, their big boat. Some of them are really big, you know, 2 million gallons. Even bigger than that now, they make them. They make them up to 4, Chris, I hear. Now they make them up to 4. The 4 are now the big ones. Used to be the ones. Now it's 4 million barrels of, think of that, 4 million barrels of oil in one boat. But they're lined up, and they're right now heading to Texas, and they've already filled up, and they've gone back.
4: But the American
2: in addition
4: people,
2: to that, you have a lot of boats, you have about 1,500 boats in the Strait wanting to get out, and at the right time, we'll release them.
4: But the American people, sir, are seeing higher gas prices.
2: Yeah,
4: it's come down a little bit, but it's still $4.45
2: a gallon. It'll come down a lot. It'll come down to where it was before. We had it, when I was in Iowa, we had, we're driving by, and we saw gas stations, $1.90 a gallon, $1.85, $1.87 were the three that we saw. We had it down in some places below. Now, we can't help but California, where they charge so much tax that, you know, you lower it and they charge tax. They've got to straighten the act out in California. But we had oil, we had gasoline down to a very low number. I think we'll be hitting that number Shortly after that whole excursion ends.
3: Does that give you more urgency?
2: But regardless of anything, as Marco said, better than anybody can say it, you can't let them have a nuclear weapon. They would use it instantly. They wouldn't think about it. They would use it instantly. I've gotten to know them. They would use it instantly.
3: Does that give you more urgency, Mr. President? You've said that you're in no rush to make a deal, but with gas prices that are still high across the country, people are paying more for travel. Does that give you more urgency to make a deal? Why doesn't it?
2: Well, I'll tell you, the primary urgency I have, and I said this, it wasn't covered properly, but the primary urgency is that we can't let Iran have a nuclear weapon. But at the same time, we have a tremendous amount of oil, gas, coal. We have tremendous amounts of energy. We're blessed with something very special. Those prices are going to come down. They're going to come down fast. I think that you'll see, actually, Todd, I think you're going to see lower prices than we had even before we did this. Now, I knew there'd be an increase. I said, we have a choice. We don't have to do anything. And in 2 years or 1 year or 2 months, because Iran would have had, if we didn't hit that with the B-2 bombers, Iran would have had a nuclear weapon within 2 weeks from that date, because they were ready to go. And if they had a nuclear weapon, it would have been used already. It also would have been used had I not terminated the Obama deal, the Iran nuclear deal, as we call it. That was in my first term. Had I not terminated that, they would have had a nuclear weapon a long time ago. I would say it was a guarantee that it would have been used, and it would have blown up Israel. It would have blown up the entire Middle East, and that's never going to happen. Yeah,
3: President, on Iran, would you be comfortable with Russia or China taking their stockpile of highly enriched uranium, and have they offered to do that?
2: No, I wouldn't be comfortable. That would not make me comfortable.
5: Is the U.S. considering easing sanctions on Iran to allow Iran to sell its crude to market?
2: No, we're not talking about any easing of sanctions or giving money. No sanctions, no money, no nothing. We have control of money that they claim is theirs. We'll keep control of that money. When they behave properly and when they do what's right, we'll let them have their money. But right now, we're not doing that. And it's not, one thing is not contingent on the other.
3: Mr. President, on the shooting last weekend, it came barely a month after the third assassination attempt against you during the White House Correspondents' Dinner. What was your reaction when you first heard about the latest shooting, and what gives you the courage to really keep doing your job effectively without thinking about these threats every day?
2: Well, I can't think about it, because if I thought about it a lot, you know, I wouldn't be a very good president. I wouldn't be here, probably. I'd be up in some room with a locked door and say, just leave me alone. So I can't really think about it. It's just something. It's a sad part of life. It's a dangerous business. What I'm doing is a dangerous business. And they say, and look, we have been maybe the most consequential, but we certainly have been one of the most consequential. This group has been a very consequential administration. And they say if you're not consequential, you don't have so much problem. If you are consequential, you do. So you have to look at that. But it's a shame. It's a very sad fact of life. Look, anybody in office, not only in this country, in other countries too, but when you are a consequential president, your life is in grave danger. I knew that.
6: Mr. President, how would you characterize the current state of the talks with Iran? I guess if it were a football field, what yard line would you be on?
2: Well, I think we're doing very well. They are starting to give us the things that they have to give us. And if they do, that's great. And if they won't, then the man on my left is going to finish him off.
6: Is there a time frame in your mind?
2: What?
6: Is there a time frame in your mind for...
2: I mean, it happens quickly. The problem is every time I mention a time frame, for instance, I see, you know, we've been doing this for a few months. Vietnam lasted 19 years. Korea lasted 8 years. Afghanistan lasted many years. They were all many, many years. And we're into it for a few months. And I read about you people like you. What's taking so long? But we're in it. You know, we lost between two big wars, Venezuela and Iran. We lost 13 souls, 13 great people. Met the parents, great people. And it's a terrible thing, but 13. If you look at the war casualties and the deaths and wars from Vietnam and all that, there was hundreds of thousands of people in numerous of these wars. We're very cognizant of that. We want to lose very few. We want very few to be injured. We're very careful. But war is war. War is dangerous, but we've lost 13. So the Democrats took an ad putting in the 13 people that were lost. And when you look at hundreds of thousands of people that were lost in the Middle East, Iraq, all the different wars we were in, we have done an amazing job. With that being said, I hate to lose 13. I hate to lose one. But we've been very capable. I mean, when you think of it, we took over Venezuela in one day. We have done a similar job, but we said, well, give them a little chance at the request of somebody that we greatly respect from Pakistan, the Field Marshal and the Prime Minister. They've been great. They asked us, would we pause the war for a little while because they'd like to take us. So we'll do that. But we had them beat. You know, no better now. We could close that out very quickly. If we can do it in a different way, that'd be good. If we get everything we want, but we could close that out very, very quickly, and we may have to. I don't think so, but we may have to.
4: Mr. President, ask about the World Cup, if I could. Yeah. The U.S. spent a lot of money getting the World Cup here and increasing the infrastructure. Does the economic benefit outweigh the cost?
2: No, the World Cup is great. It's the most successful they've ever had, ticket-wise. They've never had anything that sold so quickly. It's amazing because it's the United States.
4: What are the economic benefits?
2: I call it soccer. You know, it's just easier to do because we have football and they have two footballs, right? They call it football. But most people never thought they'd see anything like that. The World Cup, it's turned out to be the most successful World Cup from the standpoint of what's happening than they've ever had. Yeah.
7: How long?
8: Thank you so much. Rowan Ortiz with Turning Point USA. I have one question for you and one question for Vice President J.D. Vance on fraud. What's your message to the New Jersey leaders pushing back against ICE operations at Delaney Hall?
2: About ICE?
8: Yes.
2: Or about NICE, as I call it? NICE. The NICE facility. I'd love to change the name, call it NICE. They do a great job. And it's all paid for protesters. You know, you can see by the signs. The signs are all made by the same beautiful factory. It's a printing plant. In fact, I'm thinking about using it. They do such a nice job. These aren't protesters. These people are fake. They're all paid for. And I will tell you, Tom Holman and that whole group, and now Mark Wayne is so incredible. Mark Wayne, do you want to just respond to that? We run the finest facilities anywhere in the world of their type. But we have some horrible killers. We have killers. We have guys that have murdered numerous people in there. And these are the people they're trying to protect. There's nobody that runs a facility like we do.
7: Do you accept an agreement with Iran that just calls for further talks on the uranium?
2: No.
7: The only option?
2: No, the basics. No, I would for some of it, you know, because it's a memorandum of understanding for speed. And one of the things that will happen is the strait will open immediately. Immediately. But it's got to be perfect. I'm not going to do this. I didn't do this to get a crummy agreement. The worst agreement ever signed was by Barack Hussein Obama. What a horrible agreement that was. It was a setback for this country, for the whole world. The Middle East would have blown itself up. No, and we'd like to have the countries we were talking about, Saudi Arabia, UAE, Qatar, and the others. We'd like to have them immediately join the, and Steve Witkoff is working on that with Jared and some others, but would like to have them join the Abraham Accords. It'll be historic if they do it. And I think they owe that to us, to be honest. I think, because that really would be a tremendous sign. And I think those countries owe it to us.
7: Steve,
2: are you going to get them to sign it?
9: We're definitely pushing it, Mr. President.
2: I'm not sure we should make the deal if they don't sign. You want to know the truth? If they don't sign to join the Abraham Accords, I don't know that we have countries in there already. UAE, great, great countries, bold countries. And it's turned out to be so good, so effective. And so we're, you know, requesting strongly that they join. It'll be great. It'd be great for Saudi Arabia. It'd be great for Qatar and Kuwait, the whole group.
7: So the Iran deal might be contingent on more countries joining?
2: I don't know. I don't want to say that. I'm not going to give you, you know, what's contingent, what's not. I can say that we can make a good deal right now, but maybe not a great deal. And if it's not a great deal, we're not making it. So, because we can make a great deal with this guy right here. And but it's, you know, it's a lot nastier. Probably wouldn't go as quickly. You know, we wouldn't be talking about it as quickly, but it would be foolproof. But I think we're doing very well, Steve. I think we're doing pretty well in terms of the negotiation, but we'll see. If it's not going to be a real deal, because Obama had that horrible JCPOA, whatever it was the worst deal. It was a path for Iran to have a nuclear weapon very quickly. Years ago, they would have had a nuclear weapon. We might not be here talking about it right now. They would have had a nuclear weapon. And frankly, Obama picked the wrong country. He should have picked another country. I won't tell you what it was. But he picked the wrong country when he picked Iran. But we have things understood now with Iran. It's been nasty. They've lost their leaders. They've lost. And it really is regime change. You know, we didn't set out for regime change. But by the fact that we're dealing with a totally different group of people than we were at the beginning. And frankly, I find them to be much more reasonable. I actually find them to be smarter, but I find them to be much more reasonable. This is regime change. One regime is gone, another regime is gone. We're dealing with the third. Pieces of it, because some of them are gone too. And I find them, I think, how can you have a stronger regime change than that?
1: All right, that was the president taking questions from the legacy media mob during the cabinet meeting from earlier today. Now, listen, you hear about all the news out of Israel. It is a very desperate, dire time. They're fighting for their very survival. You see the conflict now is heating up with Lebanon. You saw the cluster bombs being dropped in densely populated areas and cities like Tel Aviv and elsewhere. Well, that means the need for humanitarian assistance continues. And that's where the International Fellowship of Christians and Jews comes in. They've been on the ground and remain on the ground, providing all of that assistance. That's food, water, medicine, shelter. They even have their mobile medical clinics that they send around to the elderly that can't get outside. They're doing it all, but they can't do any of it without your help. And they're asking for your help. They're asking for your prayers. Whatever you can do to stand with Israel as they fight for their very survival, now is the time. Go to their website. It's prayifcj.org. You can submit a prayer. 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That's prayifcj.org.
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19: Colleague of mine was telling me the other day about how their Instagram feed is filled with videos, most of them kind of funny, about how grandparents and friends tend to bulldoze new parents out of the way to get to see their baby. As a dad of three daughters, I know how life really does become all about them the moment those kids are born. But I also know parents are still people, too, who need their own attention beyond being mom or dad. And moms, in particular in those early years, can feel especially invisible in the eyes of other people. So what can you do to stop contributing to what is known as maternal invisibility? Women we spoke to said these two things were the most helpful. When people stopped to ask how they could best support them, number one, or when they took the initiative to handle certain tasks that obviously needed to be done. I'm Dr. Sanjay Gupta, helping you live a better life.
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3: That's going to wrap things up for today. Hannity tonight, 9 Eastern, on the Fox News Channel. Ken Paxton on his big win in Texas over incumbent John Cornyn. We'll look at the latest poll numbers with Matt Towery, Charlie Hurt. Also, Stephen Miller tonight. Lindsey Graham thinks there's a possibility that all of these Arab countries will join in the Abraham Accords, that this is unprecedented. John Solomon, who we just spoke to, along with Greg Jarrett. We'll see you tonight, back here tomorrow. Thank you for making this show possible.

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25: We've talked a lot about measles over the past year, but mumps has largely flown under the radar, even though it's been making a bit of a comeback as well. That's because fewer people are getting the MMR vaccine, which stands for measles, mumps, and rubella. The vaccine's been around for decades. It is effective. It is safe. What makes mumps outbreaks difficult to contain is that symptoms usually don't appear for 2 to 3 weeks after someone's been exposed. And that can make it hard to pin down where that exposure took place. And someone who is infected can transmit the virus to someone else before they are symptomatic. If you get sick, which could manifest like a run-of-the-mill respiratory virus or the telltale swelling of your cheeks and jaw, all you can really do at that point is to treat the symptoms and also isolate yourself so you don't infect anyone else. I'm Dr. Sanjay Gupta, helping you live a better life.
26: In Drug Administration.
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0: Oh, I found a new political ad.
1: Oh?
0: This one for Karen Bass.
1: Okay.
0: For mayor of L.A.
1: Yeah.
0: From Hollywood star Samuel Low T. Jackson. All right. Here we go. Ready?
1: Okay. All right.
2: These are the times we need someone who understands government, who also understands the needs of the people. Someone who will go in the streets and gather the people together, not someone who will divide them. Karen Bass is that person. Karen Bass for mayor.
1: Say what again? Say what again?
0: What a horrible ad. The music behind it.
1: Well, it didn't even sound like... I'm like, did they give him some sort of sedative? That didn't even sound like Samuel L. Jackson.
0: That's why I knew the low T would fit.
1: Yeah. You know what we need is somebody who needs... You know what we need is the real Samuel L. Jackson, because we don't know who this guy is.
0: Right.
1: Say what again? Is it wrong to call her largemouth bass? Can we not do that? Would that be wrong? Maybe don't do that.

0: is Eric Carlin, and I'm Gary McNamara. And the other question I'd ask Plantner when he talked about the fact of he believes that private equity is destroying sports, which means the billionaires owning the sports teams are not good, because who, I don't even know, is anybody not a billionaire that owns a major league baseball, basketball, hockey, or a football team? Everybody's a billionaire, right?
1: Yeah.
0: If billionaires are evil, they shouldn't own sports teams.
1: Right.
0: And so I would, the question I would ask him is, how you look at the for example the draft. They already have their own form of trying to equalize, or that's the major league DEI trying to make each team equal, right?
1: Right.
0: How would Plantner expand DEI to professional teams if the government owned the professional teams? Now. We did find out that in the state of Texas, just getting Jerry Jones out of being owner, whether it was government or not, received 99% approval from the fans.
1: Yes, it did. Unfortunately, they're not going to do anything.

0: based 810 KSO.
1: Faithful. Since 2005, game days have been heard on these airwaves with moments like this.
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6: My God, is that inspiring.
1: Which means you get more Purdy.
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1: And more Kittle.
6: Kittle in the corner, baby. 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
1: And most importantly, more of this guy.
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2: For Jill Biden, Jill, and for Joe Biden in the 2020 campaign. So this is a loyal Democrat talking about Plattner and talking about Democrats in, well, Democrats in Washington. Here we go.
3: This has always been sort of a white whale for Democrats, this seat, and Susan Collins. And she won by, Collins won by 9 points, being outraised, outspent, both 2-1 by the Democrat, and the Democrat outpolled Susan Collins for a year in all of the public polling. What's funny to me is that Democrats in D.C. in the consultant class or the activist class think that somehow that guy right there represents what real America and normal America wants back home or outside of D.C. It's not. I mean, if Maine wants a self-proclaimed communist and a guy who has Nazi tattoos and talks about his masturbation habits and mocks wounded U.S. soldiers who were shot by the Taliban, Maine is going to have that choice. Mm-hmm. They can make that choice. They will make it in November. Now,
4: well, I learned something new during that audio.
2: Yes, I did not know about the
4: habits.
2: The habits.
4: His habits.
2: The,
4: Probably because I didn't want to.
2: I've got the Seinfeld term. Now, I did not know about the self-gratification.
4: Well, if you're a Nazi, are you automatically the master of your own domain?
2: Hey!
4: I don't, I would think that's the case, but I don't. Huh?
2: We're just asking questions. We're not trying to be suggestive. We're not bringing it up. We're responding to these idiots.
4: We're trying to understand the political landscape currently in America. 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
7: 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The five-time Super Bowl champions are going back to Miami.
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8: My God, is that

0: Sarah Cronin. I'm Gary McNamara. I tell you, though, it's going to be an interesting next 5 months. It really is.
1: No, it may be one of the most, well, I guess we say this every season.
0: Yeah, the new
1: season.
0: One always is. Yeah.
1: But the latest is always the most interesting because now there are so many factors that are involved here in determining, well, trying to grasp, guess, poll, determine what the American people are worried about and how that's going to drive votes. Again, pricing is going to be a big driver. But will it be outdone by the absurdity, the insanity of the left? Because the absurdity and insanity isn't just the libs of TikTok moments. It's about the threat, the existing threat of what has become the violent left justifying taking lives or attempting to take lives, coming after your children and control of your children. These are very serious issues, and that definitely will outweigh pricing with some people. It has to be enough, though.
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7: The U.S. strikes Iran again. I'm Dave Anthony, Fox News, and
0: Iran strikes the U.S. despite a ceasefire as talks continue trying to work out a deal to end the conflict.
7: It's the second time in the last few days that the U.S. carried out what it calls defensive strikes. U.S. officials say U.S. Central Command forces shot down four Iranian one-way attack drones that pose a threat around the Strait of Hormuz. U.S. forces also struck an Iranian ground control station in Bandar Abbas that was about to launch a fifth drone. This morning, the Islamic Revolutionary Guard Corps says it retaliated by targeting a U.S. airbase from where the strike came. They're promising more aggressive attacks if the U.S. conducts more strikes.
0: Fox's Madeline Rivera. President Trump insists Iran wants to make a deal, but he said at a cabinet meeting he will not enter into a crummy agreement.
8: The strait's going to be open to everybody.
9: And who would control it?
8: It's international waters. Nobody's going to control it. We're going to watch over it.
0: And the president threatened to blow up another country, Oman, if it tries to control the Strait of Hormuz shipping. For the second day in a row, the U.S. military blew up another boat alleged to be trafficking drugs off the South American coast. Two suspected narco-terrorists were killed in yesterday's strike. One died in Tuesday's attack, but two survived. The military's carried out dozens of these strikes targeting drug smuggling since September. In Washington state, it's a recovery, not a rescue operation, for the nine workers still missing after a giant chemical tank implosion, presumed dead now.
10: As the search continues for those unaccounted for, the second confirmed death from injuries suffered in the Tuesday implosion was announced. That person has not been identified. The tank at Nippon Dynawave Packaging in Longview, Washington, when it ruptured, was filled with 900,000 gallons of a mixture known as white liquor, a key component in the papermaking process. What sparked the implosion is not known.
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0: Back to President Trump, who's still trying to work out that deal with Iran despite another flare-up in fighting, and he's eyeing something bigger.
15: As President Trump looks to close what he describes as a great deal with Iran, he's also considering making an ask of Arab allies and partners in the region.
16: I would like to have them join the Abraham Accords. It'll be historic if they do it. And I think they owe that to us.
15: The Abraham Accords, first announced in President Trump's first term, established diplomatic relations between Israel, the UAE, and Bahrain. But several other Arab nations have not joined.
16: It's turned out to be so good, so effective, and so we're, you know, requesting strongly that they join.
15: At a cabinet meeting, the president even suggested expanding the Abraham Accords could be required for an Iran agreement. At the White House, Jared Halpern, Fox News.
0: ICE says somebody else it may try to remove from the U.S. A man in Oklahoma charged in a deadly drunk driving case.
17: Michael Rosario Cruz has been living in the U.S. under deferred action for childhood arrival status for 11 years. He'd been working for a utility contracting company in Oklahoma last Friday when police say he'd been drinking at a bar. They say he was driving westbound in the eastbound lanes of a highway when he struck another vehicle head-on. Four people in that vehicle were killed. Oklahoma officials say Rosario Cruz is a subject of an Immigration and Customs Enforcement detainer request, meaning ICE is asked to be notified when he's released from custody so he can begin deportation proceedings. Jill Nato, Fox News.
0: We'll get an inflation update this morning. A gauge the Fed tracks closely, what are called personal consumption expenditures. On Wall Street, stock futures are down a bit ahead of that. The day after the Dow, the Nasdaq closed at record highs. In the NHL playoffs, a shutout. Carolina 4, Montreal nothing, giving the Hurricanes a 3-1 lead in the Eastern Conference Final. I'm Dave Anthony. This is Fox News.
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32: 800-222-5222 is telephone number. 1-800-222-5222. Well, Randy, we have an update on a story that we brought to you some weeks ago involving homeless people who are allegedly being paid to sign voter petitions, not as themselves, but as other people.
33: This was, of course, originally uncovered by our friend J.J. Smith up in the Tenderloin, and it went everywhere. So Dan Noyes teamed up with J.J. Smith on a unrelated story, noticed a car with a whole bunch of ballot petitions just sitting on the windshield, and that's where Dan Noyes got into a little bit of a verbal argument with the guy who was obviously paying the homeless to sign those petitions. Well, they have finally identified that guy, and he's a grifter from Detroit.
32: You don't say.
33: For more, here is ABC 7 in the Bay and the always awesome Dan Noyes.
34: We have finally been able to identify this man who took a swipe at the ABC 7 News I team, as you can see. We were questioning him about allegations that he paid homeless to sign other people's names on petitions against the billionaire's tax.
35: I team reporter Dan Noyes is here with the latest on that viral video that you were one of the stars of, Dan.
36: Well, I'm Daniel. For my report last month, I had a hard time identifying that man, but after the story aired, I started getting messages from across the country.
37: I was investigating a different story in San Francisco's Tenderloin when I saw this woman with petitions spread across the hood of a car. I approached and started taking pictures of the documents when a man emerged from the passenger seat.
38: You violate my privacy rights. Stay away from my car.
32: Apparently, it's illegal to take pictures in public.
38: You violate my privacy rights. Stay away from my car.
39: If you can see this
38: on the street. You violate my privacy rights.
39: If you can see this on the street.
38: If you can see what on the street.
39: I can see those petitions right there
38: so
39: on the streets.
38: What? They right there. They mine.
33: They mine.
39: They're yours?
38: Yeah.
39: Okay. Are you paying people? Are you paying people?
38: I ain't paying nobody.
37: Neighborhood advocate J.J. Smith had already captured video of the man and his partner paying a homeless couple $5 each to sign petitions in other people's names.
33: J.J.'s got those Meta Ray-Bans, and they're fooling everybody.
32: Oh, yes, they are.
37: Smith asked the man,
40: "You get $5 for doing it?"
38: Mm-hmm.
40: Which one?
38: Can you write neatly?
40: Can I write neatly?
38: Yeah. Yes.
33: You see J.J. got invited to the White House?
32: Oh, did he?
33: Yeah, I don't know when that's happening, but oh boy.
32: Maybe he's staying in the Lincoln bedroom.
37: After our confrontation, I tried to identify the man, checked the license plate, ran facial recognition, but could not confirm his name. Then our story went viral, and I got a message from a signature gatherer living in the Midwest.
41: You watched the story, and you recognized him.
42: Yes, I recognized him, and I recognized him immediately.
33: Okay, that's not the guy's voice.
32: No.
33: But instead,
32: every single person who's interviewed by the local news acts as if they're in the witness protection program.
33: But instead of doing the old school disguising somebody's voice, they literally did the interview, took the transcript of what the witness said and used an AI voice.
32: They should have used the Queen of England.
41: You watched the story and you recognized him.
42: Yes, I recognized him, and I recognized him immediately.
37: He doesn't want to show his face or use his name. He also asked that I replace his voice with a computer-generated one. He said...
33: This guy's going for extra levels of protection because he doesn't want anyone thinking he's a rat.
32: I wonder if he's in a hotel under an assumed name.
37: He says the signature gathering community is small and that he has seen Phil Brunson on other jobs.
41: When you saw our story, what was your reaction?
42: I was upset.
33: See, the AI can't really do the inflection properly.
42: I was upset.
32: This guy may have a comical accent.
33: It's possible.
42: I was upset. There's a lot of petitioners that are upset because our job is to go out there legally and do it the right way. You never beat the system.
33: Yeah, something that maybe people aren't aware of is how many signature gatherers are like from out of state and they just travel around the country and this is their job.
32: Oh, yeah, because different states have elections at different times. So if you're in that business, you have to go where the jobs are. You have to go where the money is.
42: You never beat the system. It never happens. You just get caught. You might as well just do it the right way.
37: The signature gatherer pointed me to Philip Deshaun Brunson's social media, and a background check shows that he is 50 years old, living in Detroit, with a criminal history. He spent time in prison.
33: You don't say.
32: And I thought he was a fine, upstanding person this whole time.
37: Brunson is again getting attention from law enforcement. Secretary of State Shirley Weber is California's chief elections officer. Her spokesperson says...
33: Of course, she's not going to talk.
32: No, she never does. Even when she screws everything up, which is all the time.
37: They have reviewed our video and that an investigation is ongoing. Quote, we are continuing to work closely with law enforcement to hold those who abuse the initiative process accountable.
41: Like any business, Dan, there are bad actors, you know, and every industry has to take steps to root out bad actors. It's no different here.
37: Brandon Castillo has been running ballot measure campaigns for some 25 years. He's not involved in either.
33: I wonder how many of those were kidney bills.
37: He's not involved in either side of the billionaire tax issue. He says signature gathering can be so lucrative that people travel state to state. Online groups post where the jobs are and what they're paying. The anti-billionaire tax.
33: I gotta say, the whole concept of paid signature gathering, I'm not a fan of.
32: Well, how often are you exiting a grocery store and they come up to you and they have a honey trap? It is, hey, sign this petition to protect Prop 13. So you do it. And then they go, okay, we have this other one about a kidney bill. And then they start pressuring you to sign that one too, because they have a live one. So if they're gathering signatures for five or six petitions and they lured you in with one that has broad public support, they just expect that you're going to stand there and sign them all. And then you're worth like $100.
37: The anti-billionaire tax group paid $15 a signature.
41: Some of these folks I've heard are making...
33: Yes, the billionaires that don't want to get taxed, they were spending all kinds of money on paid signature gathering to get their anti-billionaire tax on the ballot, including to some of these firms that were using less than legal methods of getting those signatures.
32: And here's what I'm sure happens, and it's not just for the billionaires tax. I'm sure it goes for all of them. You just know that you need a certain number of signatures. So you go to one of these firms and you hire them. It's not like the people are working in-house for you and you're the one that tells them to go out and be unethical. You just hire another company and you assume that what they're doing is legal because they have a business license. They're certainly someone who has done this before for other initiatives, and you just pay them per signature.
37: The anti-billionaire tax group paid $15 a signature.
41: Some of these folks I've heard are making, you know, hundreds of thousands of dollars over the course of a year or even in a short season where they're collecting. You know, just do the math. If you stand in front of a store and you get 100 signatures at $10 a pop, you know, that's a pretty good chunk of money.
37: groups sponsoring ballot measures check the validity of signatures, and so do county election offices.
0: So when we receive the petition and we have the signatures...
37: Jim Irizarry walked me through the process for San Mateo County. Every signature on a petition is digitized and then compared to that voter's signatures from past elections. Even in more popular races, with hundreds of thousands of ballots, each gets scanned by the human eye.
0: We will have a person look at every one of those signatures and compare them to the voter registration card or the history on that card.
33: I'm glad they do the history, because I'll tell you right now, my signature looks nothing like it did when I was 18 and filled out that voter registration card.
32: Oh, no, it changes over time.
33: I gave up a long time ago, and now I just do a squiggle R, squiggle W. Seriously, can anybody... in 2026, that's not an English major, even do cursive?
32: No, which is why maybe they look at it, but how many ballots do they actually throw out because the signatures don't match?
0: For prior signatures that we've reviewed.
1: Even when it's 300,000 signatures.
0: Even if it's when 300,000 signatures, we hire anywhere between 15 to 20 people just to do that, that are signature verifiers.
37: Irizarry tells me if they come upon a signature gatherer or petition circulator, as they're called, who appears to be cheating.
33: They're certified chicken scratch experts.
32: By the way, I don't even think AI can do that yet. Verify a signature.
37: Irizarry tells me if they come upon a signature gatherer or petition circulator, as they're called, who appears to be cheating, they'll contact law enforcement.
0: So the greatest danger we have here is undermining the integrity of the electoral process. That's why it is a felony to do that. And also the circulator that is violating the law will go to jail for that.
37: The group called Building a Better California is sponsoring the anti-billionaire tax measure. A spokesperson says because of the I-Team report, they instructed our campaign's signature contractor to screen out any and all signatures submitted by Mr. Brunson. But so far, they haven't found any. Quote, we think it's likely that Mr. Brunson got scared off by the fact that he was featured in the ABC7 story.
33: Oh, that's definitely possible. Once he realized who Dan Noyes was, he knew that if he turned in those signatures, those obviously fraudulent signatures, he was going back to prison.
32: Probably.
1: The group said they also have a zero-tolerance policy against any type of fraud. The San Francisco DA's office confirms they have received a referral but won't comment on the status of this case. Now, I left messages on Brunson's social media, his email accounts, and...
33: You slid into his DMs, Dan? I don't think he's going to respond.
1: His email accounts and phone numbers, but have received no response at this point.
35: Wow. What a world that is.
1: Yeah, you know, right? Absolutely. And it's wild that there are people, groups of people, state to state, wow, to do this, because it can be big money.
31: Make right. some real money, do
1: right? Yeah. Absolutely.
31: Well, you're always quick with questions. You also have quick cat-like reflexes. Yes. Thank you.
35: Thank you, Dan.
33: You know, it's probably people that grew up being a carny. And this is what they graduate to do, is be a signature gatherer. You still travel all around, usually dress the same, and you bother people.
32: A real respected profession.
30: You and California have so much in common. For one, you're both broke. Stick around, and after the break, John and Randy might just fix one of those. It's the Fix California Hour.
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30: Dun, dun, dun, dun, dun, dun, dun, dun, dun. It's the California Crime Blotter with John
8: and Randy.
32: And this edition takes us to the state capitol.
33: In Old Sacramento, we're seeing a spike in crime. For more on this, we go to Fox 40 in Sacramento.
9: Well, Nikki, it is nice and quiet right now here in Old Sacramento, but many merchants say that it is well after things get dark that it starts to heat up and crimes tend to happen.
10: This family says their fourth graders are on a field trip from Orange County to visit Old Sac, Yosemite, and Coloma.
11: So when we get off,
33: boy, these OC school districts must just have a ton of money.
32: We never got those kinds of field trips when I was in school.
33: We got the La Brea Tar Pits. We didn't get to go up to Sacramento.
11: So when we get off the bus, they did a whole safety discussion with us before we walked around.
12: Interesting and sad at the same time.
11: And sad at the same time. Yeah.
33: Kids, you're not in Irvine anymore.
32: However, they should point this out. Usually, if you have your pocket picked in Sacramento, it's coming from inside the Capitol Dome.
11: And sad at the same time, for sure. Yeah, you want to be able to take your kids anywhere and feel safe.
13: I definitely wouldn't go out that late, especially with my kid.
11: Yeah.
10: A valid concern, considering Old Sac merchants say for the past 3 months they've seen an uptick in crime, including stabbings, robberies, and break-ins into businesses there.
14: This is an ongoing process. Sometimes it increases, sometimes it decreases. But what I've experienced is over time, maybe my store has been broken into like at least 10 to 12 times.
33: 10 to 12 times?
32: What is she, in L.A. County?
14: It's devastating for us.
10: Roxana Hawk has owned Sacramento Sports and Souvenirs for the past 36 years.
14: They come and break the glass. I don't know they have a
33: closet. So you probably have people that go in there to buy Kings gear. Who's going in there to buy A's gear?
32: Nobody, but if she's selling Pokemon cards, maybe they're there to steal those.
14: I don't know. They have a claw-like thing or whatever, which you pick up trash or something, and they siphoned everything out of here.
32: Sounds like she got cleaned out.
0: This poor lady. 10 to 12 times.
14: I don't know. They have a claw-like thing or whatever, with which you pick up trash or something, and they siphoned everything out of here. Believe me, everything from here and the tables was gone. I have been asking and constantly requesting more police presence here, especially at nighttime.
9: This manager of a restaurant and bar in Old Sac is asking for the same thing. She asked that we don't show her face.
15: At the end of the night,
0: everyone's concerned about their identity on the TV. Nobody wants to be shown anymore. No one wants their 15 minutes.
32: And keep in mind, by the way, Sammy the Bull has no problem going on TV showing his face and voice.
15: At the end of the night, there has to be some type of stable control because it's out of control. Last weekend was like 50 plus people out here still at like 3 o'clock in the morning.
9: Sacramento police confirmed that a fight broke out, ending in a stabbing in the early morning hours of May 9th. The victim survived. No arrests have been made yet. Police also say they're still investigating a break-in at this Old Sac restaurant and bar from last week. These are surveillance images of the suspect. In direct response to the shop owner's claims, Sac PD tells us in part, the Sacramento Police Department is committed to the safety of our community and continually evaluates the most effective allocation of resources. To support this, staffing is generally increased downtown on weekends and during large events. Additionally, they say the public safety camera network is used

0: We get a lot of complaints, too.
1: You're not even in prison long enough to get that phony baloney degree.
0: We get a lot of complaints, too. It makes people not want to come down here. We're the capital of California. People should be able to come down here and get the tour and want to go visit the, you know, the train museum or even go to clubs and dance and drink and be responsible and have fun.
1: All right. In the Venn diagram of life, is there anybody who goes up to Sacramento that during the day is going to go to the train museum and at night is going to go clubbing?
2: I will say this, that train museum is impressive.
1: I didn't say it wasn't. All I'm saying is that is there somebody who goes to the train museum by day and is out clubbing till 3 a.m. at night?
2: What if you drop some ecstasy at the train museum?
0: You know, the train museum, or even go to clubs and dance and drink and be responsible and have fun.
3: Police encourage the community to continue to report suspicious and criminal activity here. They say it helps them identify trends and also to respond more effectively. Reporting live in Old Sac, covering local news that matters, Rowena Shaddix, Fox 40 News.
1: So there you go. The spike in crimes going on in Old Sac, including a memorabilia store owner who's been burglarized a dozen times.
2: And I love the fact that there's drag racing going on in the background as the reporter is locking out. And that's not RuPaul in a race car either.
4: Coming up, John and Randy examine ways to fix our golden state. But first, 5 minutes of prescription drug commercials.
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24: Have you ever noticed that you mostly breathe through one nostril at a time? Even when you're not sick, even when your allergies aren't bothering you. The body actually switches the dominant nostril as frequently as every 2 hours while we're awake. That's according to Adam Taylor, an anatomy professor at Lancaster University in the UK. This alternating cycle is automatic. It's regulated subconsciously by the hypothalamus in the brain, he said. Your body does this to give each nostril a chance to rest and repair so they don't get too dried out, which could make it easier for pathogens and inflammation to cause damage. Now, Taylor also said, studies suggest the left nostril may be more dominant, and when the right

0: nostril is dominant, the body is in a more alert or even stressed state. Who knew? Pretty fascinating stuff. I'm Dr. Sanjay Gupta, helping you live a better life.
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10: 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Isn't one of them. 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
12: And right now it's time to open up the California Crime Blotter.
13: It's happened yet again.
14: I know.
10: I see. Time for the California Crime Blotter.
12: And Randy, I guess you could say this is a new age kind of crime because it involves crypto.
15: A bunch of people from Tennessee thought it would be a good idea to come to California and strike it rich by kidnapping crypto bros.
12: Uh-oh.
15: For more on this, we got a KPIX in the Bay.
16: Three men from Tennessee accused of traveling to the Bay Area to kidnap wealthy cryptocurrency holders. Katie Nielsen has the wild details on the home invasions and why crypto is such an attractive target.
15: Maybe because it's untraceable? Because we pretty much invented a form of currency that is perfect for criminal activity?
12: It's the new poker chips.
15: You know, there are certain things that are a net positive or a net negative for society. How is crypto not a net negative?
12: I'll tell you, I can't tell you the number of times people have tried to explain how crypto works to me. I still don't understand it, so I'm a hard pass.
17: This is all very reminiscent of the home invasion robberies that were happening in LA about 10 years ago. Where
15: also 9 years ago, 8 years ago, 7 years ago, 6 years ago. I can keep going.
12: And in the Valley, it's been going on even longer than that.
17: where thieves were targeting influencers and celebrities who were flaunting handbags, watches, and jewelry on social media.
15: Don't be doing that. Don't be flashing your cash.
12: The crooks are paying attention.
17: The new flex? Those who are posting their crypto wallets.
15: If you're posting your crypto statements to show how much money you made on Dogecoin, someone's looking to rob you.
12: No more flashing cash and talking trash.
17: Dozens of pages of federal documents paint the picture of the crypto crime spree at the end of last year as three suspects, Elijah Armstrong, Nino Chindavon, and Jaden Rucker, all from the Nashville area, came to California.
15: Wow, it's not even Memphis trash. We're getting Nashville trash out here.
17: Came to California for one purpose, stealing crypto. The documents show they started the home invasion spree in San Francisco on November 22nd, then went to San Jose, Sunnyvale, and Los Angeles, all in the period of about a month. Sources say the
12: victim... they're hitting every part of the state that Southwest Airlines flies to.
15: It's probably how they got there.
17: Sources say the victim in the first robbery is a well-known tech startup investor. And according to documents, on November 22nd, one of the suspects posed as a UPS delivery person, needing a signature for a package to force his way into the house. The suspect bound the...
15: Yeah, that's why I think we got to get rid of the signature thing. Because people can pretend to be all kinds of different people, and I shouldn't have to sign something so you deliver my wine club shipment.
12: I love the fact that the object that they're going after is new age and modern, but the method that they use to get it is very Three Stooges.
17: The suspect bound the victim with duct tape and threatened to kill him while demanding access to the victim's cryptocurrency accounts, ultimately making off with more than $6.5 million.
15: That's quite a heist.
12: That it is.
11: We've seen bad actors gravitate to where the money is, whether that's, you know, narcotics or other types of areas. And today we're seeing more and more thefts involving cryptocurrency because now you can steal funds at the speed of the internet.
17: Ari Redbord is a...
15: We're not talking about stealing your cash or stealing your diamonds, then they have to trade for cash. They can straight up log into your account, transfer all the crypto to them, and you will never get it back.
12: And this is where kidnappings are going now, correct? Where they're not asking for cash anymore. They're asking for crypto.
15: Yes.
17: Ari Redbord is a former federal prosecutor and now works with TRM Labs, a blockchain intelligence company. He isn't directly involved in the California cases, but says these types of home invasion crypto robberies are getting more common.
11: You don't need to take someone at gunpoint to their ATM machine anymore. They hold their ATM machine in the palm of your hand.
17: Documents show the crew went on to another home in San Jose on December 6th and tried to get in by posing as a DoorDash driver.
15: Well, if you knew you didn't order any fries, that'd be your first tip.
12: Hey, I'm here with the Big Mac. I didn't order a Big Mac. Well, someone here did. I guess I'll just throw this Big Mac away. No, no, no, don't do that. I'll be right there.
17: And tried to get in by posing as a DoorDash driver, but the intended target never came to the door. On December 22nd, the documents say they went to Sunnyvale, where they once again posed as food delivery drivers and attempted to get inside the victim's home. But the victim fought back.
15: Now, do you think they had a real bag of food? Or they didn't even have, they just had an empty bag. So they were trying to really pull the wool over your eyes.
12: Now, wait a minute. I don't smell any pizza. That looks like a front.
17: But the victim fought back and the would-be thieves ran off. The last target was in Los Angeles. According to the documents, on December 31st, they posed as a U.S. postal employee with a package.
15: Well, how many costumes do these guys have?
12: It sounds like one of them might work at Central Casting.
15: They were UPS, then they were DoorDash, now they're the postman.
12: Maybe one of them's dating a stripper.
17: They posed as a U.S. postal employee with a package to get inside the home and demanded access to the victim's crypto accounts, but got spooked by a helicopter flying overhead and left.
15: Oh, that's just L.A. That's just the every single day occurrence of the police helicopters. But I guess if you're from Tennessee, you're not used to that.
12: They think the cops are on to them. And little do they know it's just KTLA doing a traffic report.
18: but got spooked by a helicopter flying overhead and left. The documents don't say if they were successful in stealing any cryptocurrency. One question the documents don't answer is how the suspected thieves knew to target these specific individuals.
11: Oftentimes, cryptocurrency founders or investors are very public people. And I think part of what's been going on here is you've had criminals who are doing online research and targeting very specific people they know to have cryptocurrency holdings or believe to have cryptocurrency holdings.
18: He says sometimes it's not even that complicated.
11: You know, there's a lot of crypto holders have high profile social media profiles.
15: If you're posting about how much money you're making with your crypto, somebody's paying attention to it and not to give you props.
12: Well, I don't understand the impulse for people to brag about their wealth on social media. And you see this happening all the time where someone buys a new car, they have got to brag about it. Someone has a new handbag, they have to brag about it. Someone has new jewelry, they have to brag about it. You do realize you're waving red in front of the bull.
15: Well, what they're probably thinking, especially if you're a prominent crypto influencer, is that if you promote how much money you made with a certain coin and a bunch of idiots decide to spend their life savings on it, you're going to make a whole bunch of money.
12: Yeah, you could also end up in the trunk of someone's car and on your way to Reno.
11: You know, there's a lot of crypto holders have high profile social media profiles, particularly on X and other platforms. Sometimes even people will go as far.
15: I'm so cautious now. I post my vacation photos 3 weeks later.
12: Okay, I'm going to ask you a question. I want an honest answer.
15: Uh-oh.
12: If a crypto influencer who does nothing but brag about their wealth and all of the expensive toys that they own gets thrown in the back of someone's trunk and kidnapped for days, do you have any sympathy for that person at all?
15: Well, you don't want anybody to be threatened with their lives.
12: That's not what I asked. Do you have any sympathy for that person at all?
15: No comment.
11: Particularly on X and other platforms. Sometimes even people will go as far as to sort of show their crypto wallets to compare and contrast them with others, which is essentially showing, you know, your bank account holdings. And bad actors are trolling these platforms looking for targets.
17: All three suspects are facing a number of federal charges, including attempted kidnapping and conspiracy to commit robbery. If convicted, they face 20 years to life in prison.
15: There you go. The crypto robbers that came here from Tennessee to steal the crypto holdings of dumb influencers who were dumb enough to post about it on social media.
12: I'm telling you, everyone out there should do everything they can to not make themselves a target. We live in California, where nobody goes to jail for anything. I don't wear any rings. I do wear a watch now, but that's just because I don't want to be late places. I don't wear fancy clothes. I wear size 14 orthopedic shoes. I drive a Ford, for heaven's sake. I do everything I can to fly under the radar, because I have a million and one problems and I don't need a gun stuck in my face to add to the list.
15: Well, and criminals would probably see you and just take pity on you when they see your angel's hat.
12: They should.
10: If it ain't broke, don't fix it.
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10: So I guess we'll be back after the break with more Fix California Hour Replay.
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2: People have started using AI for all sorts of things, but I cannot think of an area where the stakes are higher than your health. First of all, I'll tell you this. I know doctors who have cracked some seemingly impossible cases with the help of AI, so it can be a powerful tool. But AI can also hallucinate, provide bad advice, and be just as confident when it does that. If you do decide to plug any personal medical information into one of these chatbots, you should know that while the companies that created them have robust privacy protections in place, they are not bound by HIPAA, like your healthcare provider is. Whatever the advice presented to you, take it with a degree of healthy skepticism. Always get a second opinion. And remember, if you ever experience concerning symptoms, skip the AI consult and head straight to the ER. I'm Dr. Sanjay Gupta, helping you live a better life.
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12: 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And right now it's time to reopen the California crime blotter.
25: If the cashier is dummy,
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26: I said, hell no, baby boy. 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
12: And this edition takes us to the IE.
15: This time, we've got a situation going on in Rialto. For more, here is CBS LA.
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28: All right.
29: This small business, created to help women feel confident, is one of several in this Rialto shopping center hit by vandalism and theft early Wednesday.
15: That's not very confidence inspiring.
12: No, it's not.
29: Early Wednesday morning.
28: You know, that person hit home. This is something that I built. Try not to.
15: Security. Oh, don't cry. It's so sad.
29: Security camera video shows the moments the suspect threw a brick and shattered the front door to one of the businesses before he hit several others, including Vanessa Jimenez's shop, which she opened after the death of her son, Sergio.
28: You know, I build stuff clothes by clothes, you know, piece by piece, and
30: breaks my heart.
28: Everything missing takes a big hit.
29: When the thief realized he couldn't get in through the front door of the clothing store here, he broke into the business next door, then punched a hole in the wall.
15: Whoa!
12: This guy has aggression issues.
29: Then punched a hole in the wall and climbed through it.
28: That's when I discovered I had a size of a hole for a mannequin to fit through, which one did go through.
29: Jimenez says
15: he stole a mannequin.
12: Boy, this is like a Looney Tunes episode.
15: What do you think he's doing with that mannequin?
12: You don't want to know.
4: Which one did go through.
29: Jimenez says the suspect got away with her cash register, about 150 outfits, and more than a dozen cowboy hats.
12: Hey, you know that congresswoman that always wears the cowboy hat? She hasn't been showing up to work. Maybe it was her.
29: She says he also tried to take a mannequin, but left it behind.
4: He took all the Hana hats.
29: While the items have not been recovered, Rialto police say they have arrested a Rialto man for the break-ins. They say...
15: What was the giveaway? The 10 cowboy hats?
12: Yeah, was he dressed up like the Marlboro man?
29: They say he was out on early release for another burglary conviction.
15: Of course!
12: You don't say...
15: Yet again, the California Parole Board deeming somebody safe to reenter society who obviously is not.
12: Totally dropping the ball yet again.
29: They say he was out on early release for another burglary conviction.
5: It's very easy to sit back and say, oh, it's just a business, it's just a window. But behind the business, behind the broken window, behind the loss, there are real people.
29: Both Jimenez
15: and 25 hats.
12: Yeah, there's going to be some sunburned bald heads in Rialto.
29: Both Jimenez and her neighbors say they're grateful for the quick action of Rialto police. And
15: notice how when the story's not L.A. County, it ends differently?
12: Oh, yeah. An arrest was made.
29: And now, as these businesses and their landlord repair their broken doors and walls, they hope the comeback can be greater than the setback.
6: I think I was still good in business, and I hope it'll be better in the future.
4: I'm just going to be coming back stronger. You know, I'm not going to let this stop me.
5: I'll definitely pass on.
29: In Rialto, Zach Boetto, CBS LA.
15: There you go. A burglary in Rialto, including of a store where someone tried to steal a mannequin after they punched a hole in the wall, but he was arrested. But the most California part about this story is this guy was already in prison and we decided to let him out early.
12: What is she going to say if Yosemite Sam stops by and wants to buy a hat?
15: Oh, he's busy running for governor.
12: All right, Randy, it's time to reopen the blotter.
25: If the cashier is dummy.
10: We can make this stuff up if we tried.
26: I said, hell no, baby boy. Let me get up on out of here.
10: It's the California Crime Blotter.
12: And this one takes us to O.J. Simpson's old stomping ground.
15: The neighborhood that's getting a break in today, it's Brentwood with a home invasion robbery. Here is NBC LA.
7: As we've said, this has been a very busy day. We have more breaking news. A home invasion in Brentwood tonight. Three suspects now on the run after they broke into a home with people inside. NBC4's Tracy Leong live in Brentwood with more on this latest home invasion. Tracy.
8: Yeah, Colleen, it happened at this home right behind me on Montana Avenue, just near Bristol. Police are still on scene, as well as construction workers. They are boarding up that front door where the window was completely shattered. They've been out here for several hours. The break-in, according to police, happened around 8:40 tonight. LAPD says the
15: They're not even waiting until bedtime.
12: You know who used to live there?
15: Who's that?
12: Betty White. And she was on a plane with me one time, and she claimed, and I think she said this publicly too, not just privately to me, but she said that her dogs, because she was a big animal person, her dogs used to always get out of her house and they would run to OJ's, and OJ would call her and she would have to go to OJ's to get the dogs back.
15: That's awkward in retrospect.
8: PD says the call came in as a burglary in progress. Investigators, they are searching for three people dressed in black who allegedly used a crowbar to break into the home, breaking down.
15: How old school? Actually using a crowbar and not a Kia.
12: Well, it's not Oakland.
8: That front window. The homeowner says his tenant lives here and was inside when they broke in, and then they held her down. Officers say shortly after they took off in a white Mercedes sedan. This comes after a string of recent break-ins.
15: Boy, these criminals are doing so well, they can buy luxury cars or steal them.
9: Go ahead.
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2: If you are struggling with substance abuse, alcohol, pills, whatever it may be, first of all, it's nothing to be ashamed of. We know addiction is a brain disease, and we also know getting into recovery can be tough. Also, in case this helps, I want to tell you about a new study at a Harvard School of Public Health, which found that spiritual belief, the idea of a steady religious practice, had a protective effect from addiction. Experts we talked to told us there were probably a few reasons why this might be the case. Number one, excessive drug and alcohol use would not be the norm in a religious community, and people want to fit in. Two, a belief in a higher power provides people with hope and solace, great foils for addiction. 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Just like in AA, camaraderie and social support is often what you need. I'm Dr. Sanjay Gupta, helping you live a better life.
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1: The U.S. and Iran both go on the attack. I'm Dave Anthony, Fox News. Despite a ceasefire in place amid talks trying to end the conflict, Fox's Trey Yingst reports from Tel Aviv.
22: Iran launched drones toward a commercial vessel attempting to pass through the Strait of Hormuz. A U.S. official tells Fox News that four one-way attack drones posed a threat and were shot down. Then a strike was also conducted against a control station near the city of Bandar Abbas that was about to launch a fifth drone. In response, the Iranians launched a drone and missile attack against Kuwait, targeting a U.S. base there, according to Iran's IRGC.
1: Now, President Trump insists
30: Iran is very much intent. They want very much to make a deal. So far, they haven't gotten there. We're not satisfied with it, but we will be. We will be either that or we'll have to just finish the job.
1: The president also said at that cabinet meeting Iran can't be allowed to control the Strait of Hormuz, also warning another country. If Oman, a U.S. strategic partner, also tries to control shipping, the U.S. will blow them up. Far away from there, the U.S. military's gone on the attack again. Fox's Chris Foster has details.
31: It's two boats in 2 days taken out in the eastern Pacific. Two accused narco terrorists are reported to have been killed in the latest strike. U.S. Southern Command posted a video showing a boat not moving on the water, then exploding with smoke and fire coming from it. One man was reported killed in a boat strike Tuesday, with two survivors left stranded in the water. Southern Command says the Coast Guard was notified to launch a search and rescue operation.
0: Well, the Coast Guard will also search again for Lynette Hooker, who went missing off the coast of the Bahamas nearly 2 months ago.
4: This after new data appears to contradict her husband's account of where he was the night she disappeared. A source says GPS data from Brian Hooker's phone shows a location that does not align with what he told investigators. Dive teams could now focus their search on new locations.
0: Fox's Carly Shimkus. Brian Hooker's not been charged. He claims she fell off their small boat in rough seas while heading back to their yacht. 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
0: A former senior-level CIA official is under arrest, facing charges that could be upgraded after $40 million worth of gold was found inside his Virginia home.
33: The stash found during a raid of David Rush's house, where they say they found more than 300 gold bars, $2 million in cash, and dozens of Rolex watches. The New York Times reporting the CIA referred the matter to the FBI following a routine audit of Rush's work-related expenses. He's being held thus far only on charges of inflating his college resume and scamming the government out of military leave pay. Gary Baumgarten, Fox News.
0: Speaking of inflation, we'll get an update next hour on prices. The Federal Reserve tracks closely so-called personal consumption expenditures. On Wall Street, stock futures down modestly the day after record highs for the Dow and the NASDAQ. We're learning more about Kyle Busch's sudden death.
34: NASCAR driver Kyle Busch suffered a serious chain of events in the lead-up to his passing last week. That's according to multiple reports, which cite his official death certificate. Busch reportedly had bacterial pneumonia that lasted for, quote, days to weeks, eventually progressing into sepsis and hemorrhagic shock before he passed away Thursday at the age of 41. Rumblings of problems with Busch began the week earlier when he appeared unwell following his NASCAR Craftsman Truck Series win at Dover. And just days before his death, Busch was found unresponsive in a racing simulator, reportedly coughing up blood before being hospitalized with what his family called a severe illness. Tony Genualdo, Fox News.
0: Now to the NHL playoffs.
35: Here's Blake with Stankovic. Score! 3-0 Carolina!
0: The Hurricanes added another and shut out the Canadiens in Montreal. 4-0 on TNT, giving Carolina a 3-1 lead in the Eastern Conference Final. I'm Dave Anthony. This is Fox News.
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10: Dun, dun, dun, dun, dun, dun, dun, dun, dun. 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
9: and Randy.
3: And this edition of the Blotter takes us to the gym,
33: where some creepo was trying to set up a hidden camera at the shower of a Sunnyvale 24-hour fitness. Why this is a kink, I don't know. For more, here is ABC 7 in the Bay.
11: Before sunrise in Sunnyvale, a woman at this 24-hour fitness was shocked to see a man with a camera recording her in the shower.
33: Yikes.
3: What's the explanation once you get caught?
11: A blatant invasion of privacy that has caught the attention of gym goers and the Sunnyvale Department of Safety.
12: Absolutely surprising, shocking. I've never even felt uncomfortable. I find it super creepy.
33: I mean, everyone feels uncomfortable at a 24-hour fitness, but that's neither here nor there.
3: Oh, no. Those machines, I'm telling you. They kill you while you're doing it. And then the worst part is, after you do it, you can't even sit down in a chair because your legs are killing you so much. What's that machine that they have at the gym that looks like the abortion stirrups? That one's the worst.
33: Let's move on.
12: It felt uncomfortable. I find it super creepy. I come to this gym all the time, so it's just weird that somebody would come early in the morning and do such a thing. In such a nice area.
11: Police are searching for a man who made his way into a women's locker room at this gym located on Sunnyvale Saratoga Road on May 16th. The Department of Public Safety could not give us much information in the early...
33: There's no controlled entrance to get into the women's locker room at the 24-hour fitness, even with that $150 monthly fee?
3: Yeah, how do you just waltz in there?
11: The Department of Public Safety could not give us much information in the early phase of their investigation, but the department believes this is an isolated incident and was on site Monday taking witness statements and looking through security camera footage.
13: We did speak with the gym's general manager, who says staff is aware of this incident and they're working with police. But as far as media requests, those go through corporate. And at the time this story aired, we have yet to hear back.
33: Well, if you email corporate wanting a comment on this story, they're going to email you back asking that if you want a free guest pass.
3: Yeah, that's when you find out the 24-hour fitness closes at 5, at least the corporate offices do.
12: It is disappointing to hear that people's privacy is being, you know, infringed on like that.
11: Jenna Burkhalter.
33: I mean, we're in a society where any kind of pornography you want is right at your fingertips. You got to go film your own.
3: And risk going to jail over it, too, because this one got caught.
11: Jenna Burkhalter works out at this gym at all times of the day, one of the perks of a 24-hour fitness. This incident happened at 4 a.m., a time when Burkhalter says she still feels safe, even with fewer people around. Others we spoke with say while the staff here does a...
33: The 24-hour gyms in the later parts of the night are home to some very interesting events. I used to. Now, it wasn't a 24-hour fitness. It was the now-defunct Santa Clarita Athletic Club. In my early, early, early 20s, my idiot buddy and I would go get a couple of 40s at the gas station, chug them, and then go work out.
3: Wait, you worked out blowing a point two?
33: Yes. We decided that this was great motivation to get a good workout on by chugging beer and eventually things like Jägermeister and Rumpelmans before we worked out at the gym at 2 a.m.
3: Did anyone identify the fact that you two were obliterated?
33: One time, I'm pretty sure, and no, I'm not pretty sure, I'm 100% sure, I was wandering around that gym blackout drunk.
3: I'm sure your form was great, though.
11: Even with fewer people around. Others we spoke with say while the staff here does a great job keeping guests safe.
33: Well, they didn't this time.
3: Yeah, what evidence is of that happening?
11: Security enhancements would be welcome after this incident.
1: People walking around on the floor, I think, would be...
4: All right, we're checking you in. All right, you've paid your monthly fee. Okay, you've got your gym bag with you. What's the GoPro for?
3: I wonder if it's one of these things where he told someone that he identifies as a woman.
11: Security enhancements would be welcome after this incident.
1: People walking around on the floor, I think, would be good that are part of the team. I think that's something that we're lacking here at 24-Hour Fitness in general across a lot of gyms. Staff.
4: Well, 24-Hour Fitness does not have the budget for security or anyone to help you feel safe. They have to spend all of their money on sales reps that do cheap tactics, like in this really happened to me about 10 years ago, where I had a tour of a 24-Hour Fitness and the guy showing me around was like, hey, do you understand all of the attention you're going to get from the ladies when you start working out? And then he has a plant come up to him and says, hey, I saw you working out earlier. Here's my phone number.
3: Well, hey, maybe that guy's now on pervert patrol.
1: I think that's something that we're lacking here at 24-Hour Fitness in general across a lot of gyms. Staff don't really walk around the floors that much, ensuring that, you know, everyone is safe and that nothing like that is happening, right?
4: If there's not even anyone making sure that someone's wiping down the machines afterwards.
3: What's gone wrong with society where you can't even take a shower after a workout without worrying about being on OnlyFans?
11: If you have any information regarding this case, you are asked to contact the Sunnyvale Department of Public Safety.
4: So there you go. It happened yet again. I feel like this is the second one of these stories we've had in just the last couple of months of someone trying to secretly videotape someone at a 24-Hour Fitness.
3: Imagine if that videotape were to exist and then it ends up on a website like OnlyFans. How do you get that taken down?
4: If there was a videotape of what I did when I was 20 at the Santa Clarita Athletic Club, I would not be employable except for radio.
3: Well, you chose the right profession. And right now it's time to reopen the California Crime Blotter.
8: It's happened yet again.
9: It's Wild Wild West out here.
10: It's the California Crime Blotter with John
9: and Randy.
3: And this edition takes us to San Jose.
4: Someone broke into a billiard hall. For more, here is NBC in the Bay.
6: A popular bar and grill in San Jose is out thousands of dollars after thieves broke in and stole cash and left a lot of damage behind. NBC Bears' Jocelyn Moran joins us now. And Jocelyn, not the first time it's happened to them.
7: No, Jez, they tell us this is the sixth time this has happened to them.
4: Sixth time?
7: No, Jez, they tell us this is the sixth time this has happened to them in the 2 years they've been open.
4: 2 years?
3: Okay, that's just cartoonish.
4: Okay, let me just do a little math here. So they've been open for 24 months. They get broken into every 4 months. Every 120 days, they get broken into. And this is, to quote Matt Mahan in that stupid study he always talks about, the safest big city in America. Which, if you don't know, that study is crap because it says number two is L.A.
3: Yeah, I would like to see their methodology.
7: No, Jez, they tell us this is the sixth time this has happened to them in the 2 years they've been open. But this was by far the worst.
14: It happened in broad daylight.
15: They grabbed the rock and they literally just smashed it and went through.
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4: Whoa!
3: That sounds pretty intense.
4: Why is it in 2026 security camera video still sounds like that?
3: Oh, well, you should see what it looks like. It looks like the Bigfoot footage from the 80s.
4: Technology has improved in a million different ways, but phone calls still sound like crap. Security camera footage looks grainy and sounds bad, and the clown's nose at the drive-thru is unintelligible.
14: Way into Burbank's Bites and Billiards, a bar and grill on Bascom Avenue. Daniel says it happened Sunday morning at around 6:30 a.m. In the past, he says thieves have stolen bottles of liquor, but this time they got into the safe.
15: This is exactly how we found it.
14: Between the damage and the money stolen.
4: They got into the safe?
3: I'll tell you, there is no more useless product on planet Earth than the safe industry. They produce nothing but garbage.
4: At some point, someone's going to bring a class action lawsuit for false advertising. Safes are not safe.
3: No. Everyone could get into them, too. Not just Geraldo.
14: Between the damage and the money stolen, they're looking at about $10,000 in losses.
0: It honestly broke my heart. I teared up a little bit when the cash that I have in there is for to pay people when vendors or anything. I had to do it out of pocket at some point.
14: A couple of businesses nearby told us off camera they've also been broken into in the past. The taco spot next door said it's happened to them a few times over the last couple of years.
0: It's starting to become a normal thing.
4: The whole block's getting hit.
14: But the community is showing support. Customers today heard about what happened.
5: It's one of my favorite spots to go to, and the food is absolutely amazing. They do so much to give this type of environment to us, and for them to just come through, there's just no respect, man. Just, it's sad that that's how society is these days.
14: Now Daniel is taking...
3: Now, wait a minute. They all came together to rally around the business this time. What'd they do the other five times?
14: Now Daniel is taking more precautions. He's installed extra cameras.
0: I think we have to do the gates inside so people see windows and then they see gates inside and they get discouraged from coming in. But I think it's just a little sad that we have to come down to that.
4: Unfortunately, it definitely makes you look like you're in a bad neighborhood now when you've got the black bars, but there's a reason that people have the black bars.
3: I don't think I would eat in a restaurant that had black bars on the windows.
4: That's fair.
3: Would you?
4: No.
7: And late tonight, we received a statement from Councilmember Michael Mulcahy's office saying in part, quote, my office will work to ensure this incident and this area gets the attention it deserves. Our office remains committed to supporting safe business corridors and will continue to push for more technology and investigative tools to address and augment an understaffed public safety system. Daniel said he did file a police report. We reached out to San Jose police, but did not hear back tonight.
4: So there you go, a billiard hall, food and grill and restaurant and bar broken into six times in 2 years.
10: You and California have so much in common. For one, you're both broke. Stick around, and after the break, John and Randy might just fix one of those. It's the Fix California Hour.
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12: Colleague of mine was telling me the other day about how their Instagram feed is filled with videos, most of them kind of funny, about how grandparents and friends tend to bulldoze new parents out of the way to get to see their baby. As a dad of three daughters, I know how life really does become all about them the moment those kids are born. But I also know parents are still people, too, who need their own attention beyond being mom or dad. And moms, in particular in those early years, can feel especially invisible in the eyes of other people. So what can you do to stop contributing to what is known as maternal invisibility? Women we spoke to said these two things were the most helpful. When people stopped to ask how they could best support them, number one, or when they took the initiative to handle certain tasks that obviously needed to be done. I'm Dr. Sanjay Gupta, helping you live a better life.
13: Ready to act.
10: John and Randy can fix many things. Your car isn't one of them. It's the Fix California Hour replay.
3: And right now it's time to open up the California Crime Blotter.
23: If the cashier is dummy.
10: We could make this stuff up if we tried.
24: I said, hell no, baby boy. Let me get up on out of here.
10: It's the California Crime Blotter.
3: And the first edition of today's blotter takes us to Riverside.
4: They're stealing air conditioning units for the copper.
3: So that means people have to sit in the heat?
4: John, as a resident of Riverside County, what would your life be like without AC?
3: I don't even want to know.
4: For more on this, we go to CBS LA.
25: Well, stealing from schools, Riverside police have arrested two people who they say...
4: Notice how Riverside County, the story starts with an arrest?
3: Oh, yes, because it's not LA.
25: Targeted nine schools damaging AC units so they could steal the copper wire.
7: Yeah, CBS LA's Leslie Marine spoke to parents and students tonight about the crime that we've actually reported on many times, hitting many different communities.
4: And as we know, when you're talking about this kind of specific copper wire theft, stealing the copper wire of the air conditioning units, this can have disastrous results outside of just no AC. John, what happened to the DMV in Oakland when they stole the copper wire from the air conditioning unit?
3: It turned into the Lost City of Atlantis.
4: It flooded, and I'm not sure if it ever reopened.
26: Well, with the price of copper going up, so are the thefts, and it's costing communities, businesses, and in this case, schools, a lot of money. Police.
4: It's very slight, but you can hear a siren behind her.
3: And it's not even Los Angeles.
26: Well, with the price of...
4: Maybe the siren that she's hearing is from Los Angeles.
3: Could be.
26: Well, with the price of copper going up, so are the thefts. And it's costing communities, businesses, and in this case, schools, a lot of money. Police estimate the damage in this case more than $130,000.
27: As copper thefts can...
4: You know why the teachers can't get a raise? Because the schools are spending all of their money settling abuse lawsuits from 50 years ago... And having to buy new air conditioning units.
3: But the teachers do have access to a sauna. It's just called their classroom.
27: As copper thefts continue to surge across the Southland, the latest target, schools in Riverside.
28: Targeting schools is kind of crazy to me because it's for the kids and to keep them cool.
27: Riverside police say the two suspects first targeted John W. North High School back in March. Authorities say the pair damaged multiple HVAC units, stripping them of any and all copper components.
28: It's the hot season starting, so it's crazy.
29: The first time I'm hearing about it.
27: Students and parents we spoke to say they weren't notified about the crime that police say spanned 2 months.
4: Shouldn't the district let the families know that their kid's going to be going to a school with no AC?
3: Well, they could do the Karen Bass thing. When all of the street lights were going out because the copper wire was being stolen. And she said, okay, we'll just switch to solar so there's no copper to be stolen. Maybe in Riverside, they're just looking at swamp coolers.
27: Riverside police say in that time, the suspects hit nine different schools in the district, including Harada Elementary. Syra Tamayo's son goes to North High School, but she also works at an HVAC company and says they're getting more calls like this.
28: We're actually really busy right now, replacing ACs all the way up to the Central Valley.
27: Police say they were...
4: HVAC people are busy all the time because these things are old and they fail. And when it's hot, you need it replaced immediately. And now they're swamped because people are getting their copper wire stolen from these industrial HVAC systems.
3: It's probably good for business for them.
4: The side effects of having out of control crime in California, if you're a glass company,

0: charges, including grand theft and vandalism. Police tell us since being arrested, both have been able to bail out of jail.
1: Of course.
2: Yeah, they were able to turn a lot of that copper wire in.
0: We did reach out.
1: Can you use the stolen copper wire as collateral with a bail bondsman?
2: That industry is the Wild West.
0: We did reach out to the school district to get a comment about this situation. We have yet to hear back tonight. Reporting in Riverside, Leslie Medine, CBS LA.
1: There you go. Two arrests made in a couple that had stolen and destroyed air conditioning units at nine different Riverside area schools, all for the freaking copper wire.
2: Do we know that they were a married couple? I mean, they could have just been living in sin.
1: You think when they steal the copper wire that really gets each other hot, this is a romantic thing they're doing together?
2: Well, if it's a husband and wife, I don't think there's any romance left.
3: Coming up, John and Randy examine ways to fix our golden state. But first, 5 minutes of prescription drug commercials.
4: What the f***?
3: It's the Fix California Hour replay.
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13: I don't need to hear anything from anybody. There's too much riding on my mind being locked in. Play offense, not defense. If you play hard and you play the game right, nobody really gets on you. 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You hit a ball in the gap, run. 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
15: A better life with Dr. Sanjay Gupta.
16: Breast cancer is the most common cancer among women in the world. And according to a new study out of the University of Washington School of Medicine, an estimated 3.5 million cases a year are expected by 2050. Now, the good news is we've gotten so much better at screening, earlier detection, and cutting-edge treatments in many countries, including here in the United States. But even here in America, black women have a death rate from breast cancer that is 40% higher than white women, a disparity that exists despite our world-class treatment infrastructure. 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And remember this, you should start getting mammograms. At what age? 40. That's when you should start. I'm Dr. Sanjay Gupta, helping you live a better life.
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3: And the first edition of today's blotter takes us to Chinatown in San Francisco,
5: where SFPD broke up a pickpocketing ring with the help of surveillance cameras. 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
6: And now at 4, pickpocketing suspects caught on video today. San Francisco police released footage they say shows thieves targeting people in Chinatown. And those suspects were then taken into custody with the help of a drone. Welcome, everyone, to the 4 this afternoon.
5: Does anybody actually keep their wallet in their back pocket anymore?
3: I've never understood that. I always keep mine in my front pocket. If you keep it in your back pocket, doesn't that make it awkward to sit down anywhere?
5: Yes, and if someone's trying to pick your front pocket, you'll probably notice it.
3: Or you'll think they're getting fresh.
6: I'm Alex Savage.
7: And I'm Heather Holmes. The arrest, part of a weeks-long investigation by San Francisco police. Our crime reporter Henry Lee live now in the city with details. And Henry, police say this was a coordinated pickpocket crew.
8: Yeah, police say this crew worked seamlessly for months, but in the end, SFPD leveraged technology in the form of license plate readers and this drone to catch them in the act.
5: Every single day, there is a story about how these flock cameras are making it easier for the police to do their jobs, and every single day, the activist groups want to get rid of the flock cameras.
3: Oh, yeah, because the flock cameras lead to arrests, and the arrests lead to people going to jail, and they don't want that happening.
5: Now, are there some misuses of this technology, like that fired police officer in Costa Mesa that was using the flock cameras to spy on his mistress? Yes, but that is the exception, not the rule.
8: They were shameless, secretly stealing from unsuspecting victims in San Francisco's Chinatown. The alleged pickpockets thought they got away with it. They were wrong.
9: Put your hands behind your back.
8: San Francisco police announced the arrest over the weekend of three men suspected in a spree of pickpocketing incidents in Chinatown in recent months.
5: And then just announce it with a press release. And I really think our police departments all need to be doing this. They put out the videos on social media. Like, hey, watch us do this takedown of these jackasses.
10: There was several victims that they targeted, all working together in concert. These guys were pros.
8: SFPD Captain Chris Del Gandio leads Central Station, which patrols Chinatown.
10: They open up their coats, they try and block it from view, and then they're very quick to duck into a business, or if someone does feel something, by the time they turn around, it's gone.
8: On Saturday, police tracked the suspect's Honda Pilot entering San Francisco with the help of license plate cameras and a drone.
10: As soon as they hit one of our license plate reader cameras, we knew they were in the neighborhood, so then we threw the drone up in the air. We started looking for the guys.
5: This is how policing works in the future, people. L.A., take notes.
3: That's right. If you're in Chinatown and you don't want to have your wallet stolen, you can do one of two things. You can rub Buddha's belly, or you can arrest the bad guys when you catch them.
8: The eye in the sky and plainclothes officers watch as the suspects cased victims and stole from them. Here you can see one suspect opening up his blue jacket to shield the guy in the dark hoodie in front of him who's stealing from the victim. And in this video, you can see the three shadowing a victim before stealing property worth $4,000.
5: Holy cow, what was their property?
3: That's a good question.
8: Two of the suspects ended up here at Yummy Dim Sum and
3: Not to be confused with the massage parlor, Yum Yum Number 2.
5: See, I just had to hit stop on the tape because I was sure that you were going to make that joke. 100% sure. Never more sure of anything in my life.
3: It's not a joke. It's a real place.
8: Two of the suspects ended up here at Yummy Dim Sum and Fast Food near Stockton and Clay Streets.
5: And fast food?
3: Wait, Yummy Dim Sum and fast food.
5: San Francisco has a lot of really great dim sum and Chinese food. I don't know about this place.
3: Remember on Married with Children, Al used to buy his insurance from Joe's Fish and Chips and Insurance?
5: I used to live in Valley Village in the San Fernando Valley, and I used to drive past this place all the time that I was so curious by, because it was a place that sold Chinese fast food and donuts. So one day, in a hot heat of desperation, I go to the Chinese fast food and donuts place, and I get a donut and some chow mein, and I instantly regretted it.
3: Did it come in the same bag?
5: Luckily, no, but it was a bad idea all around.
8: Two of the suspects ended up here at Yummy Dim Sum and Fast Food near Stockton and Clay Streets. The drone was overhead as undercover officers brought them out.
2: We're under arrest for theft. You guys are taking stuff from people.
5: What do you think you get with the soup dumplings at the Dim Sum and Fast Food?
3: Hepatitis.
8: The drone was overhead as undercover officers brought them out.
2: You're under arrest for theft. You guys are taking stuff from people walking down the street.
8: A search of their Vallejo home uncovered stolen property and...
5: Oh, come on, Vallejo!
3: You knew it was either going to be Vallejo or Oakland.
8: A search of their Vallejo home uncovered stolen property and $14,000.
11: I think that's great. They need to take whatever measures they can to keep people safe.
8: Chinatown's a popular destination for both locals and tourists like this family visiting from Texas to appreciate what SFPD did.
11: Just being aware of people walking too close to me or, you know, just...
5: Yeah, I was pegging that as a Texan.
11: Just being aware of people walking too close to me or, you know, just paying attention to my surroundings is a big, big part of not getting your stuff stolen.
8: Now, all three men were booked on suspicion of grand theft and conspiracy. The DA's office is reviewing this case. One thing of note, a search of their Vallejo home also uncovered things taken from a pickpocketing incident back in 2024. So clearly, this crew allegedly has been at it for a while. Live in San Francisco, Henry Lee, KTVU, Fox Studios.
7: Yeah, and it really is incredible what the drone is able to capture. Thanks so much, Henry. Appreciate it.
5: There you go. With the help of drones and flock cameras, the SFPD were able to crack down on a pickpocketing ring that was going on in Chinatown for years.
3: And this is another situation like what Karen Bass was spreading the first hour, which is that the homeless are living on the streets because of the high cost of housing, and it's not a drug, alcohol, mental illness, criminal past sort of situation. What they would like you to believe is that people steal bread for their starving children because their economic situation is so bad. The reality is that for so many of these crimes, the criminals involved in the action are professionals. This is what they do for a living. Why are they so good at it? Well, because they have a lot of practice. They know what they're doing, which is one of the reasons why you have to arrest them and you have to put them in jail. Rehabilitation is not going to work. Giving them more social programs is not going to work. You have to shut it down. These are organized enterprises, and they make a fortune preying on the rest of us.
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19: A Better Life with Dr. Sanjay Gupta.
20: People have started using AI for all sorts of things, but I cannot think of an area where the stakes are higher than your health. First of all, I'll tell you this. I know doctors who have cracked some seemingly impossible cases with the help of AI, so it can be a powerful tool. But AI can also hallucinate, provide bad advice, and be just as confident when it does that. If you do decide to plug any personal medical information into one of these chatbots, you should know that while the companies that created them have robust privacy protections in place, they are not bound by HIPAA, like your healthcare provider is. Whatever the advice presented to you, take it with a degree of healthy skepticism. Always get a second opinion. And remember, if you ever experience concerning symptoms, skip the AI consult and head straight to the ER. I'm Dr. Sanjay Gupta, helping you live a better life.
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3: As we're speaking right now, Randy's neighborhood is on fire thanks to a bum fire. And we've also learned that a business in Southgate just burned down, also due to a bum fire.
5: Yet another business owner in Los Angeles County loses their livelihood because we think it's fine to let the homeless start fires left and right. For more on this, we go to Fox 11 and Matthew Seedorf.
22: Well, then Fox 11 tonight, a business owner in Southgate looking for some answers. Over the weekend, a massive fire erupted at a homeless encampment, spreading to his shop and destroying everything. Fox 11's Matthew Seedorf live right now in Southgate. That owner wants answers. Matthew?
23: Yeah, Christine, that owner definitely wants answers. This is where his business was. It was two stories. You can see it's now completely gone. Those flames erupting into the street, causing a shelter in place. Now the business owner believes he thinks he knows what started that fire. New exclusive video from Sunday's massive Southgate Inferno. Ring cameras recording before falling to the ground. An entire business destroyed in just hours.
24: Without work, can't support your family, you know?
23: So this was everything for you?
24: Pretty much, yeah.
23: Jonathan Martinez got a smoke alert on his phone, then watched helplessly as flames tore through rear tires.
24: He opened the door, it was like a hellstorm comes out of the door.
23: Sky Fox overhead.
3: Have you ever seen a tire on fire?
5: I have not.
3: It's like Michael Jackson being cremated.
5: Oh, boy.
23: Sky Fox overhead as residents were urged to shelter in place. Martinez says he didn't have insurance.
5: Oh, no.
3: How often is that the case? Whether it's jewelry stores, tire shops, insurance is so expensive in this state because of all the obvious reasons. There's a lot of businesses out there that just don't even have it.
23: Martinez says he didn't have insurance.
24: I'm worried about it, but it's taking me a really long time to process, like, the whole situation.
23: Behind the business, people were living along the railroad tracks.
24: Where their main...
5: Of course.
3: So, think about this. It was compassionate to allow the homeless to just live there by the railroad tracks. And if you tried to do anything to move them, I'm sure the government would come down on you like a ton of bricks. So the compassionate thing is to take the productive person in this story, burn down everything he owns. There's no insurance. He gets nothing. And that's the happy ending to the story. Everything is upside down in the state right now.
24: Where their main encampment was.
23: Surveillance video shows a small fire igniting Sunday afternoon near a tent, then growing out of control.
24: The guy goes back, and then he's looking at it, and then he just leaves.
23: Within minutes, the fire explodes.
24: So this is the second time that they get hit.
23: Right next to another business that was destroyed by fire.
5: Think how much time the LAFD and LA County FD would have for brush clearance if they weren't having to respond to homeless fire after homeless OD after homeless fire over and over and over and over again. And tell me how this is somehow cheaper than when we put these people in prison.
3: Did you just hear what the man said, what Seedorf said, that there was another business that burned down in a homeless fire too?
23: Within minutes, the fire explodes.
24: So this is the second time that they get hit.
23: Right next to another business that was destroyed by fire about a year ago.
5: Yep.
3: You know, the reason that kids learn history in school is so we don't repeat our mistakes. A business in this neighborhood near the homeless encampment burned down in a fire and nobody cared, so we let it happen again.
5: Well, think about the story we did last week on Hope Street, where in this one block in downtown LA, four different homes, vacant homes, have burned down because of homeless squatters.
23: Right next to another business that was destroyed by fire about a year ago. Had you complained about these issues before?
24: Oh, 100%. I'm tired of calling the Southgate Police Department. I'm tired of calling the fire station that's right here.
23: What do all these people say when you call?
24: Essentially, there's a lot of excuses, but it all comes down to like, hey, the homeless have rights and they could do whatever they want.
5: And that is the ethos of what is wrong with our electeds in the state of California, because that is not true in a bunch of cities in California, and it's not true in a bunch of states in this country.
3: If you have a problem with that, you have to start voting differently. You cannot vote for these people. Not Javier Becerra, not Tom Steyer, not Karen Bass, not Nithya Raman. These people believe in that, and that's why we live the way we do. If you want things to change, you have to vote for different people. It's that simple.
24: And they could do whatever they want.
23: Just a couple blocks down the railroad tracks, there's signs of people illegally dumping more encampments, even another fire.
3: It's just nonstop.
24: They may not even do jail time. Even though we have all this video footage from different angles, different businesses, how are they going
5: to... Well, no, we can't do that. It would be socially improper to cite or arrest somebody who's poor. That is how our electeds think.
3: No. And look, Nathan Hochman is head and shoulders better than what we had before with George Gascon. But we had an opportunity to elect John Hatami, who would have prosecuted these people for lighting his business on fire, but we didn't do it.
5: Well, and the problem there is you can't bring a charge unless you get an arrest. And if we're being told at the city level or the county level, don't make the arrest, it doesn't matter who's in the prosecutor's office. You can't bring charges if there's no arrest.
3: That's true.
24: They may not even do jail time. Even though we have all this video footage from different angles, different businesses, how are they going to get punished?
23: A father with two young kids now without his livelihood.
24: This mangled metal was what was the roof.
23: Unsure what to do next.
24: I got to keep going, you know? I can't just sit around.
23: A spokesperson for Southgate says they can't comment because the official cause of the fire remains under investigation.
5: We know what happened.
3: I love that we have to pretend like we don't know how the fire started.
23: We're live tonight in Southgate. Matthew Seedorf, Fox 11 News.
5: There you go. Just another case of a business burning down because we don't want to do anything about the people we know are starting fires every single day.
3: Here's a prediction. That guy is not going to stay in California. We're going to lose between 3 and 5 congressional districts here because we can't keep people in the state, even though we have the prettiest state in the union and the best weather. That guy is going to go to Nevada or Arizona or Florida or Idaho or some other place. Because if you're a small business owner with little kids, why would you put up with this chaos? When you know that the city council looks at you as the enemy and the governor and all the electeds they look at you and they go, check your privilege. The homeless have rights too. They can live right next to your building. They can light it on fire. We're going to pretend like we didn't know how the fire started, and no one's going to go to jail for it. And shut up. Don't complain. That's you showing your privilege again. Normal people will not put up with that. And this guy sounded normal. He sounded like he was totally over it. And how could you not be? How can you run a business like this? You can't. We're going to lose him. But guess what? We're going to keep all the bums. They're not going anywhere. Because all the fun is here for them. 800-222-5222 is the telephone number. 1-800-222-5222. If you'd like to email the show, you can do so at johnnydontlikeshow@gmail.com. That's johnnydontlikeshow@gmail.com. And Randy, if you're in the Central Valley of California, you can now listen to us on the weekends.
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19: A better life with Dr. Sanjay Gupta.
20: We all know how important it is to stay active as we age, especially as we get older. But I've come to realize that for as good as people are about getting their cardio in, a lot of older folks really don't seem to be doing the recommended amount of strength training or even understand why it's so important. It helps you stay functional and therefore independent for as long as possible. Certified strength and conditioning specialist Dana Santis says a great place to start is not with dumbbells or barbells, but with your body weight, which allows you to build strength while also learning how your body moves and where your limitations exist. It also reduces the risk of overwhelming your connective tissue, which adapts more slowly than muscles as we get older. Once you're comfortable, you can dial up that intensity, but do it slowly, do it carefully. I'm Dr. Sanjay Gupta, helping you live a better life.
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13: Have you ever noticed that you mostly breathe through one nostril at a time? Even when you're not sick, even when your allergies aren't bothering you. The body actually switches the dominant nostril as frequently as every 2 hours while we're awake. That's according to Adam Taylor, an anatomy professor at Lancaster University in the UK. This alternating cycle is automatic. It's regulated subconsciously by the hypothalamus in the brain, he said. Your body does this to give each nostril a chance to rest and repair, so they don't get too dried out, which could make it easier for pathogens and inflammation to cause damage. Now, Taylor also said, studies suggest the left nostril may be more dominant, and when the right nostril is dominant, the body is in a more alert or even stressed state. Who knew? Pretty fascinating stuff. I'm Dr. Sanjay Gupta, helping you live a better life.
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3: Quite a bit of drizzle to rain throughout parts of the Bay Area. We'll call it widespread rain. Larkspur northbound 101 before Sir Francis Drake. 1 to 2 inches of standing water in the two left lanes. Be careful there. Bay Bridge, a backup beyond West Grand. Richmond Sanderfield Bridge starting to back up at the tolls. That's traffic. I'm Elaine Leung.
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18: We've talked a lot about measles over the past year, but mumps has largely flown under the radar, even though it's been making a bit of a comeback as well. That's because fewer people are getting the MMR vaccine, which stands for measles, mumps, and rubella. The vaccine's been around for decades. It is effective. It is safe. What makes mumps outbreaks difficult to contain is that symptoms usually don't appear for 2 to 3 weeks after someone's been exposed. And that can make it hard to pin down where that exposure took place. And someone who is infected can transmit the virus to someone else before they are symptomatic. If you get sick, which could manifest like a run-of-the-mill respiratory virus or the telltale swelling of your cheeks and jaw, all you can really do at that point is to treat the symptoms and also isolate yourself so you don't infect anyone else. I'm Dr. Sanjay Gupta, helping you live a better life.
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0: We still have a crash at Walnut Creek North, 680 before 24. Two right lanes are blocked. Fremont fender bender, South 680 at North Mission, off on the left-hand shoulder. The Bay Bridge ride still back up through the maze. The West 80 approaches slow, starting Hercules and Mountain View at crash. North 85, look out there before El Camino Real off to the side. That's traffic. I'm Elaine Leung.
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18: Breast cancer is the most common cancer among women in the world. And according to a new study out of the University of Washington School of Medicine, an estimated 3.5 million cases a year are expected by 2050. Now, the good news is we've gotten so much better at screening, earlier detection, and cutting-edge treatments in many countries, including here in the United States. But even here in America, black women have a death rate from breast cancer that is 40% higher than white women, a disparity that exists despite our world-class treatment infrastructure. So what can you do to lower your risk? Eat less red meat? Try your best to manage your blood sugar and your weight? Exercise is really important. Cut back on drinking, quit smoking. And remember this, you should start getting mammograms. At what age? 40. That's when you should start. I'm Dr. Sanjay Gupta, helping you live a better life.
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11: A better life with Dr. Sanjay Gupta.
12: Making sure your kids get enough sleep. 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Now, that organization recommends 14 to 17 hours a night for newborns, 12 to 15 for infants, 11 to 14 for toddlers, 10 to 13 for preschoolers, and 9 to 11 for school-aged children. 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I'm Dr. Sanjay Gupta, helping you live a better life.
13: .org.
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15: All right, I'm asking all of my worldwide sources to chase down the accuracy of what we're hearing, but I'll tell you what, this guy, Barak Ravid over at Axios, we know he's chatted with a lot of these administration officials for real. He's gotten the president of the United States on the phone from time to time. He's one of these reporters who has the president's number. Jim, did you get the president's number yet? Do we have his number yet? Go ahead.
16: No.
15: Okay, thanks. Well, shoot, we got to work on that. We got to get his number. We go the traditional route to try and secure our interviews with the president of the United States. We have not done the very unusual route of just calling him and getting the phone number. But at any rate, here's what Axios says this afternoon. Scoop. They start with scoop.

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1: Heads up, we have a spin out on the lower deck of the Bay Bridge, eastbound before the center Anchorage. Car lost control there, right lane affected, backing up from 4th Street. And we do have some stop and go in Oakland, north 880 from 5th Embarcadero, heading out to 980. Earlier flooding on the connector over to 980. Bay Bridge slows, end of the lot. That's traffic. I'm Elaine Leung.
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5: Hi, I'm Vince Colonnaise, host of The Vince Podcast. It's a show with an obsessive focus on what's good for America. I'm bringing you the truth beneath the headlines of all of the nation's top stories. 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
1: We have a crash in San Jose, southbound 101, right after Yerba Buena Road. It's in the left lane. You're backed up from Capitol Expressway. Another San Jose problem is on the Lawrence Expressway on-ramp to southbound 280. A crash with injuries, so that ramp is closed while crews clear this. Two-car wreck in Oakland, north 880 before Broadway. You're backed up.
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0: 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And on election night, Randy, you and I are going to be on the air. Well, I'm going to be on the air for 5 hours. You're going to be on the air for six.
1: It's coming up this
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2: Tuesday,
0: June the 2nd. Here with an update on the Oakland Police Department, Mr. Randy Wang.
1: After 23 years of being under federal oversight, Oakland Police Department, maybe, just maybe, will finally get out from under it. But it's not a done deal yet.
0: After 23 years?
1: Well, you know, one of the reasons why it's been this long, let's not forget how we got to where we currently are. The former police chief of Oakland, LaRon Armstrong, was raising all kinds of red flags about how the person in charge of the federal oversight was getting paid a seven-figure salary to do so and had no incentive to lift the federal oversight. Shangi didn't like that, and so Shangi fired him.
3: Like, don't waste our time. We have a whole city to run.
0: And when she was asked for a reason as to why she fired him, her answer was essentially that she's a girl boss and can do whatever she wants.
3: I can get that.
1: So it's very possible one of the reasons OPD has been under this federal consent decree for so long is because the person in charge of it is cashing in and has

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1: 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Good. You are going to love Vince.
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